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1: In that set that we just heard, the first and the fourth number were played on the Hardanger fiddle, which is a fiddle. It looks like a fiddle that has sympathetic strings so that it creates a resonant sound because the extra strings vibrate in sympathy with the strings that the fiddler is playing. The middle two pieces by Petter Puma Hedlund were, I believe, played on a nickel harpa. And I assume that because I could hear the keys being depressed. A nickel harpa is shaped somewhat differently than a fiddle, but it has a body and a long neck, but the neck is wide because on the side of the neck are little wooden keys or pegs that are get depressed that actually create the stop on the string that creates the notes. And it is bowed like a fiddle, and it also has sympathetic strings that are creating a resonance beyond the strings that are being bowed by the performer. And the nickel harpa is most widely played in Sweden, and the Hardanger fiddle is a Norwegian instrument. Up next, we have Halling etter Mosefin, which is a halling, and it's after Mosefin is the original performer composer, and that is by Laurie Hart and Sarah Cummings, from their album Fiddlespiel, Dance Music of Scandinavia. And then we'll hear a Norwegian band, Bukken og Brusa, with another version of Fanatulen, which we heard at the start of the program. It's an old traditional tune. It's called the Devil's Tune, and it's played by a variety of Scandinavian musicians, and I happen to have three different versions by Norwegian performers tonight. Here we go with a Halling.

And that was a very up-tempo version of Fanatulin. In our town crier folder here, I have this announcement. St. Mary of the Harbor Church in Provincetown presents its 15th annual Art and Spirit Auction, featuring more than 60 works by artists from Provincetown and across Cape Cod. The online auction opened Friday, August 28th, and it continues through this Saturday, September 5th. And an in-person preview will be held at St. Mary's this Friday, September 4th, from 6:30 to 8:30 p.m. Proceeds support St. Mary's charitable outreach, including programs addressing food insecurity, homelessness, healthcare, childcare, and disaster relief. To preview the artwork, register to bid, and learn more, visit St. Mary, that's S-T, stmaryoftheharbor.org. Scandinavian music and Norwegian music isn't all fiddles. And this next set has a harpist and some vocals and some flute or pipe players. We are going to start off with Holdrevals After Ola Edel, performed by Beth Kola, and then two pieces by the group Tradition. We have Bear Blocken and then Davar Du. And we're going to end with another piece by Bukkenabrusa, Tilsetters Doll.

I had forgotten that that song and also had the jaw harp in it. I hope you heard that. It's also performed across Scandinavia. This program is made possible by members like you and sustaining members like Ryan McMenemy, James Keating, Ada Snyder and Stan Hudson, Kelly Vitt, DJ Fred, Patricia and David Cavanaugh, Don Bermont, Jenna Good, Hank and Andy, and me. 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This next set includes two tracks by Anne Bjorklin from two of her albums. She plays the Hardang Fela, Skjelstad Hallingen, and Springar after Christian Lund. And then two pieces by Sven Nyhus, who I'm not sure if he plays the Hardang Fela or the regular fiddle, but we'll hear Hallingstugu and another version of Fanatulin.

I'm Kenneth Sutton, and you've been listening to The Musical Magpie. I hope you stay tuned for Mirrorball with Jeffrey Berg at the top of the hour. This last set is different. It includes two Eurovision entries in the Eurovision Song Contest, so pop music. The first is by Alexander Rybak, who won in 2009 with Fairy Tale, and he's a fiddler. And then Spirit in the Sky, which was their 2019 entry, notable for including a Sami singer who is a Yoik singer. Sami are indigenous people from the far north of Scandinavia, from Norway all the way across to Finland, and Yoik is a particular vocal style. And following that is Mari Boine with two tracks from her sort of groundbreaking album Gula Gula, which combines Yoik with pop music. And the first one will be You Don't Step on Me No More. And then we'll hear the voices of the four mothers. Thanks for listening tonight.

Good evening, everybody. This is Jeffrey with you tonight on 92.1 FM Provincetown WOMR. 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

Somewhere south, the rural Route 3 is a site of something legendary. It's Wild Juanita's roadside stand. In a lean-to shack by an old garage with a fruit stand out front for camouflage. And you might think it's just a mirage, but I'll tell you firsthand that it isn't. There are buckets of plums and shelves full of jelly and candy.

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1: On a warm summer's evening, on a train bound for nowhere, I met up with a gambler. 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
1: Huh. 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
0: Yeah, Ruth Buzzy.
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0: Besides that, all of our kids took after your part of the family anyway.
1: Oh, they did, huh? 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
2: Conway Twitty and Loretta Lynn there with "You're the Reason Our Kids Are Ugly." And Conway Twitty before that with "Tight Fitting Jeans." It's a little bit of a different style show tonight on Mirror Ball. We're going country tonight in honor of the passing of Dolly Parton. We also heard Hugh Jackman and Kate Hudson doing a version of "Forever in Blue Jeans" from "Song Sung Blue," the film. Kacey Musgraves' "Rhinestone" from her "Middle of Nowhere" album. One of my favorites, "The Gambler" from Kenny Rogers. It's my go-to karaoke song. And Caitlin Butts, born and raised in Tulsa, Oklahoma, an emerging artist right now with Wild Juanita's "Cactus Juice," a country classic from Terry Gibbs' "Somebody's Knockin'," and Ella Langley, who just broke the number one record for her single "Chasin' Texas." We heard her song "Bottom of Your Boots" from Dandelion album. Glenn Campbell's "Southern Nights." Miranda Lambert's "Crisco," which is kind of the vibe we're going for. A little bit of country, a little bit of disco. And we open the set with Dolly Parton's cover of "Save the Last Dance for Me." Brewster Historical Society invites you to visit their website, brewsterhistoricalsociety.org. For information on their 5 historic buildings, including windmill, working blacksmith and wood workshop, one-room house, shipmaster's mansion, historical tours, speaker programs, and more. 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
1: Well, hello there. I'm DJ Fred, host of Out There, 3 hours of jazz and avant-garde that zooms into your ears from 9 p.m. to midnight on the second and fourth Wednesday of every month. Rooted in the music of musicians like Sun Ra, Thelonious Monk, Charles Mingus, Ornette Coleman, and Miles Davis, Out There features those musicians as well as modern musicians who continue their experimentation and spirit of adventure, those who break a few rules and who open our ears to what music can be. One thing I can promise you about Out There is that at times it will get very weird. So if you're feeling adventurous, I hope you'll go out there with me as we travel the spaceways together from 9 p.m. to midnight on the second and fourth Wednesday of every month, right here on WOMR.
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4: Cheese and crackers, Mr. Slappy. It's an honor to meet the slap happy sidekick of the socially distant and inappropriate music hour, which is on from 9 to midnight the first Wednesday of every month. Thank you for inviting me to this intervention. I've never been to one before.
5: Glad you're here, Alvin. We appreciate your work as a Federal Communications Commission intern monitoring the socially distant and inappropriate music hour, which is on from 9 to midnight the first Wednesday of every month. It's important we convince our host, Ira Levandushki, to stop doing shows with strange topics like funeral playlists, a salute to anger, and hooray for flatulence. Here, have some food from the buffet and I'll introduce you to some of our on-air personalities.
4: Oh boy, pigs in a blanket. Hey everybody, I want you to meet Alvin, the FCC intern who's been monitoring the socially distant and inappropriate music hour.
6: Alvin.
5: This is Ira Tron, the cyborg, who sometimes co-hosts with Ira.
7: Thank you for your service, Alvin. Did you know I have a law degree from the Douglas MacArthur School of Law and Dentistry?
5: And this is Reggie, the hearing-impaired pirate parrot, who repeats most things wrong.
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you're just tuning in, this is Jeffrey with you tonight on Mirror Ball. We're playing a country set in honor of Dolly Parton. Just played a little Don't Tell Me by Madonna for music. Love that music video. She does a really good cowgirl line dance in that one. And another song referencing Madonna, Marlboro Lights, and Madonna from Lola Kirk from her record Trailblazer. Debbie Boone with a throwback of Are You on the Road to Loving Me Again? Country hit for her. A new song from Bailey Callahan, Vibrations. We also listened to Loretta Lynn and Jack White duetting on Portland, Oregon. Van Leer Rose is one of my favorite country albums. And we opened the set with Dueling Banjos from Eric Weisberg. You may remember that from Deliverance. And this program is made possible by members like you and sustaining members like Laura and Kent Richardson, Mott the Hoople, Darcy Siegfried, Donald Yossi, James Cleary, and Fran Medaglia. 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

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And before Phoebe Bridgers, we heard Sylvia doing The Matador, which was a country hit for her in 1981. We also listened to two tracks from Olivia Newton-John covering Dolly Parton's Jolene and Totally Hot. Jerry Reed, When You're Hot, You're Hot, before that, and Baby I'm Burning, the Dolly Parton disco song, and right before that, Burning Love. That's the epic version from Elvis Presley from the Baz Luhrmann concert film, which is a really fascinating film if you haven't checked it out yet, of Elvis. And we opened the set with Delbert McClinton, who hit number 8 on the pop chart back in 1980 with Giving It Up For Your Love. It's country night here on Mirror Ball. I hope everyone's having a good night out there. It's kind of a little bit chillier now that September is here.

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1: Walker Grits does not rob us stuff.
0: There's a man at my door. He's nobody I've ever seen before, but he's yelling and screaming. He's really sore. I said, cool it, man. What did I do? I don't know what's the matter with you. He said, your dog ate my duck. I said, damn that dog. No wonder you cross. One little duck ain't me much of a loss. I'll pay for the bird. How much will it cost? He said, I don't know yet. It might survive. It's a family pet, it's just barely alive. It's down to the vet and he's trying to revive it. And what about my fence? I said, what fence? He said, the fence your dog tore down getting into my duck. I said, don't get tense. Just bring me the bill. I'll pay for the fence, I promise I will. He said, you bet your sweet bippy you will, you communist freak. Well, I'm kinda low-key. I blame it on luck. He's blaming me all the way to his truck. He's gonna go check on his precious duck and then he'll be back.

Well, I called my dog, and I set him down. Called him a miserable flea-bitten hound. Told him the next time he goes a pound, or I'd gas him myself. A little while later, and here come the man. He's parking his pickup the best he can, with a duck in his arm and a bill in his hand. He's got blood in his eye. He shows me the duck. It's a pitiful thing. Got a splint on its leg, cast on its wing, serenely sedated though, feeling no pain, just laying there limp, looking loaded. We're lucky the vet, he's a wizard with ducks. My part of the bill's only $43. I asked him how much was the fence, he said 70.

Well, I gave him the money, and I sent him away. I haven't seen him or the duck to this day, but not long ago I heard a man say that his dog got loose, got somebody's goose. The vet bill cost him $43. I said, Lord, them geese are expensive as ducks. How much did he charge for the fence? He said, 17.

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You can also find us on the WOMR app. This is Jeffrey with you tonight on Mirrorball, a special country music edition of Mirrorball in tribute to Dolly Parton. Just played two great female vocalists in the country music world, Crystal Gayle, I'm Not So Far Away, It's Gotta Be Love, an early record of hers from Reba McEntire, and a trio of novelty country records, $60 Duck from Louis Wickham on 45 vinyl. Walker Hayes and Jake Owen doing country stuff. And the Bellamy Brothers doing a country rap before that. We also heard Honey Harper's Boots Mine Gold, Friday Night Fever from George Strait, and Floyd Kramer on the keys doing the theme from Dallas. We also listened to Roseanne Cash, 7 Year Ache, and we opened the set with the late Bonnie Tyler's It's a Heartache. Such a raw vocal on that one. I got a promo for you coming up next.

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I gotta know how it is to touch you, to hold you, to feel you. 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

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Please stop pulling at my sleeve if you're just playing.

That was Jennifer Warnes. I must knock my music stand over. Jennifer Warnes doing It Goes Like It Goes, which was from the film Norma Rae. Beautiful song. And we also heard another song that won an Academy Award for Best Song. Keith Carradine's I'm Easy from the Nashville soundtrack. An amazing scene. If you remember that film with Lily Tomlin listening to that song. Before that, we listened to Anne Murray's cover of Daydream Believer. And The Killers' frontman, Brandon Flowers, with a new country record. And that song was called Plans. And two Countrypolitan songs. Kind of the kind of music, the kind of country music I seem to like is Countrypolitan or urban cowboy music. Bill Anderson's disco crossover country song, I Can't Wait Any Longer, and Waylon Jennings' cover of J.J. Cal's Clyde. Before that, Megan Maroney's Cloud Nine. We also heard Kiss You All Over from Exile. Eddie Rabbit's Driving My Life Away. And we opened that long set with Color Him Father and Linda Martell. The legendary Linda Martell. I'm closing down the midnight hour with you tonight. This is Jeffrey on Mirror Ball on WOMR. I hope you're enjoying this country set. I've been having a lot of fun. It's kind of a different vibe for me. I'm usually playing straight dance and disco and pop, but playing these country songs in honor of Dolly Parton, who we lost last week, has been really enjoyable. I hope you're enjoying it too. And Miranda Lambert is kind of doing a country mirror ball thing with her new record Crisco, which is coming out soon. And we started off our long set tonight with her tune, the title tune from that album. And up next is another single from that album called Sunset Marquee.

trio of work songs there for you. 9 to 5, Dolly Parton, Take This Job and Shove It from Johnny Paycheck. And my own father's song. It was called I'm Tired, Dave J. Berg. Before that, Billy Joe Spears, Blanket on the Ground. The Stone Ponies featuring Linda Ronstadt doing a different drum. And Sunset Marquee opened the set by Miranda Lambert. Again, this is Jeffrey with you tonight on WOMR 92.1 FM Provincetown, WFMR 91.3 FM Orleans. 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It is a Donna Summer cover from an unlikely artist. Coming up next.

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right, there we go. That was Iron Heel from Somos, their 2019 Prison on a Hill album, drawing lyrical and thematic imagery from dystopian and apocalyptic tropes, exploring themes of societal decay, disillusionment, and survival after collapse, touching on the grim reality of a world depleted of resources and grappling with the aftermath of systemic and political failure. Sound familiar? Well, you can thank Mike Ferrantino for those powerful lyrics and his great singing and bass playing, and my son Phil Haggerty on drums, piano, guitar, Justin Hahn on guitar as well. It's Rick Haggerty with Kickin' It Worldwide. Thank you, Joey, for that wonderful Kickin' It Worldwide promo as well. I'm recording in my home studio. It's a volunteer effort. Hope you enjoy my show. If you're new to it, welcome. And if you're back for more, well, welcome back. You can follow Kickin' It Worldwide, you know, on Facebook. That's at facebook.com/RickHaggertyVictor. Haggerty is spelled H-A-G-G-E-R-T-Y. You can also follow me on Instagram. That's at @KickinItWorldwide and Blue Sky as well. Well, we are into the end of August, early September 2026 in terms of music and calendar. So I've got related tunes and live music events to report on. This is volume 133 in my series of new music drops and bringing you live music events. I've also got climate connections, which is so important. As we said, the world is suffering, and we're here to help turn that around, hopefully. You know, I've got shows of Kickin' It Worldwide on YouTube and archive.org for video and audio of many of my past shows. Well, speaking of live music events, late summer 2026 is highlighted globally by major European outdoor festivals like All Points East in London and Creamfields, while international charts are led by high-profile cross-border collaborations. London hosts a massive multi-day festival in August, drawing top alternative and electronic acts. And the massive electric dance festival Creamfields wraps up his powerhouse weekend in the UK. Well, you know, live entertainment is booming outside of North America, and there are new networks in Latin America, Colombia, and Africa to keep up the surging post-pandemic demand. And there are music residencies all over, just like in London, and lots of tourism going on following these events. Well, in terms of the charts, collaboration tracks like Shakira and Burna Boy's Die Die continue to hold strong at the top of the international streaming and sales charts. And there are many producer archives such as Busta Rhymes crafting a brand new album from unreleased J Dilla beats and in the hip-hop world. You know, we also lost icons in the world of music, Tim Curry and the great Dolly Parton, the latter who did more for literacy rates in her home Appalachian area than anyone. Two great performers and charitable acts as well. Thank you for joining me. I consider this a wonderful, vital journey of musical discovery. Keep your mind and your heart open, and I hope you find healing in this music, fun and entertainment as well. Thanks so much for being along. I do enjoy having you here, and you know, I'm a little under the weather. It's the first week of school. The kids just came back. And I guess it's all those new germs in the classroom. But I'm here and ready to go. Let's get back to the music.

Yes, you are a giant. Chaka Khan, her brand new single, Chuckzilla. And we heard the other new single, Chaka Khan and Snoop Dogg, Boogies in My Soul. How about that? We started it off with the great Dolly Parton with 9 to 5 from the 1982 Greatest Hits compilation, as well as her duet with Kenny Rogers, the tune Islands in the Stream. Oh, we lost a great one right there. My goodness. Well, we've got coming up in our next set, Marabou State and Catlia. Let me tell you about both of them. The former is an English electronic music duo from Hertfordshire, consisting of producers Chris Davids and Liam Ivory. And they started out making electronic music together in a home studio during their university years in 2011. And they blend electronic music with soul, field recordings, house grooves, and organic instrumentation. And in 2015, their debut album, Portraits, came out. And then Kingdoms of Color in 2018. We're going to be looking at Hallucinating Love. Catlia is an American-born, London-based alternative indie pop, rock, and electronic dance music, EDM singer-songwriter, and multi-instrumentalist, blending emotive songwriting with a fusion of indie pop, rock, and R&B elements. Vocal range from angelic to raw and powerful. Catlia is known for that. She plays the piano, acoustic guitar, rhythm guitar, and ukulele. She has albums Language Barrier and The Bones EP. And their breakout singles like Why Them and Crumbling have accumulated millions of streams, talking about online stuff across global platforms. And they love to tour, right? They've headlined notable tours like the Lost Souls Tour, donating a portion of ticket proceeds to mental health charities like Mind. Good for them. That's so important. Rick Haggerty with Kicking It Worldwide. I'm featuring the coolest new tune drop highlights in the end of August and early September 2026. I've also brought to you live global music events and related tunes. Thanks so much for tuning in. Let's get rockin'.

Hi, this is Virginia, Ukrainian singer and songwriter. I listen to Rick Haggerty kicking it and let each day be perfect. Yours, Virginia.

All right, that is Catlia from the 2024 Bones EP. That was Bones, a lovely song, as well as Someone's Got To, her brand new single. For that, we heard Marabou State with Andrea Triana, and she is the British experimental singer and songwriter from Southeast London. Yes, she was on that tune with Marabou State, All I Need. We kicked it off with Black Oak, Marabou State, from, again, their 2026 Hallucinating Love album. All right, we're going to move on to our next set. I've got Get Down Services with Babe Hoven and Sid. Let's focus on Babe Hoven, an American indie rock and folk duo in Hudson, New York. Band members include Maya Bond, lead vocalist and singer-songwriter who founded the project in 2017, and Ryan Albert, multi-instrumentalist, producer, and collaborator who joined Bond to make it a duo. They blend lo-fi folk, melodic indie rock, slowcore, and shoegaze with subtle country influences. Hope you're doing okay. Enjoying the end of summer. Whether you're a teacher like me or just folks coming back from vacation or reminiscing about vacation, maybe you have a vacation coming up. I'm not sure when people do get away. But thanks so much for tuning in. And if you have new music you'd like to share with me, again, I'm at rickkarma15@gmail.com. I've shared that in the past, and I've seen new music come my way. Catlia actually came through a new music communication, and that's rickkarma15@gmail.com. Make a song request if you want, or a comment on my show. Either way, thanks so much for tuning in. Let's get right back to the music.

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2: All right, we're on to hour two of Kickin' It Worldwide. If you happened to tune in last hour, you heard Do Better by Sid from the 2026 Beard album and Colin featuring Blue June from the same album. And we heard Babe Hoven, two brand new singles, Lasagna and Blue Around You. We kicked it off with Get Down Services, a tune called What's on Your Mind from the 2026 Massive Champion album. And I am featuring the coolest new tune drop highlights from the end of August and early September 2026 and other related tunes. And earlier I spoke about the events happening around the world this time of year. Thank you, Britt Bousquet, for the Kickin' It Worldwide promo. Very nice. I will be in to get my teeth cleaned very soon. She's a wonderful singer-songwriter and has a day job as well. And we're going to be hearing Alpha Dog. Paul Epworth and Julia Jacklin and Aldous Harding. Let's focus on Julia Jacklin in this set, an acclaimed Australian singer-songwriter, better known for her indie folk and alternative country music, based in Melbourne, Australia, writes direct emotional personal lyrics and performed with the indie band Fantastic Furniture. So great job, Julia. So let's get on to the music. Thanks so much for tuning in. And if you weren't around last hour, I'm struggling with a little bit of a cold. Back to teaching a brand new school year. A couple of kids sniffling all day long. Wish they would be kept home. But, you know, it's the beginning of the year, so their parents are just getting them out there. So let's enjoy the music. And here we go.

All right, there we go. That was Aldous Harding with Horizon from the 2017 Party album. And their brand new single, One Stop. We also heard, which I didn't introduce, Bita Hude, the 2026 single, Night Fright. Very cool tune. We kicked it off with Julia Jacklin with The Hardest Thing, a brand new single. Actually, and before that, we heard Alpha Dog from Paul Epworth extended version. That's Paul Epworth and Baxter Dury from the 2026 All Bar One Versions EP. All right, well, let's go on to our next set. I've got Nessa Barrett coming up in West Side Cowboy. You know, Nessa Barrett is an American singer-songwriter and social media personality who rose to fame on TikTok before launching a successful dark pop and alternative music career. She moved away from strictly social media to pursue her lifelong dream of making music, and she released her first single, Plain, in 2020, followed by her debut EP, Pretty Poison, in 2021. Rick Haggerty here with Kicking It Worldwide. Hope you're enjoying these last, at least in the Northern Hemisphere, right? The last weeks of summer, and that you're staying well and enjoying things. So let's get on to the music. Thanks so much for tuning in. Here we go.

All right, there we go. That was Overthinker with Sen Morimoto, who I did not introduce this time either. That was on the 2026 Time Is On Your Side album. And we also heard from West Side Cowboy from the 2026 It Goes On album. That was Well Done Kid, You Did It. Kicked it off with Nessa Barrett. And we heard the tune Heartbeat from the 2025 Aftercare Deluxe album. And her brand new tune, Too Fast to Live, Too Young to Die. Well, we've got our last set of new music drops, and we've got Auntie Smerik and Surprise Chef, and I did not highlight either. Sorry about that. Let's get right on to the music, and thanks for tuning in. It's Rick Haggerty with Kicking It Worldwide. I'm featuring the coolest new tune drop highlights from the end of August, early September 2026. Other related tunes and musical events as well. Thanks for tuning in.

fall off the earth. Take to your toes and summon the worms. The heron waits patiently, unfazed by self-service checkouts or pouches of tobacco. I know falling in love feels trivial with everything that's going on, but what if we're actually onto something? And then the heron says...

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Your personality has been broken apart and sold back to you in a series of short form clips. The horrors persist, but you are that same child jumping garden to garden. Ice cream dripping between your knuckles.

their aesthetic, reluctant hope core memories operating on a strict one-in, one-out policy. The young and the dying have the worst philosophies, and you are both but also neither. Nay cheek, nay chance. Never leave the bookies with a smile on your face, and remember that herons wait for no one but themselves. Good things come to those who hesitate. And then the heron says, you'll never be alone.

And what have you got without routine? You peel the skin of a tangerine, and inside it you see an eight ball, and it just turns and winks.

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Everyone can face a crisis, but not everyone can make it home.

Chalk and The Heron from the 2026 Decoding Birdsong album. And since I didn't spotlight either, I'm going to spotlight both right now. Surprise Jeff is an instrumental jazz, funk, and cinematic soul quintet from a suburb of Melbourne, Australia. And Anthony Samarick is an English poet, spoken word performer, and musician from Greater Manchester, who combines heartfelt storytelling with electronic dance music. Well, I hope you've enjoyed my show. And that is it on the new music drops and new music happenings. There is more of Kickin' It Worldwide coming right up, so please do stick around.

0: I'm Dr. Anthony Lizowitz, and this is Climate Connections. Tree-lined city streets are more than just pretty. The trees' canopies provide shade. Their roots help filter stormwater. And as they grow, the trees absorb planet-warming carbon pollution. But when a hurricane hits, winds can wipe out those trees and broken branches can damage homes and cars. Stephanie Cadaval of the University of Florida says maintaining and pruning trees can limit these risks.
1: Trees that are not well maintained, trees that are unhealthy, these trees are at greater risk for dropping limbs.
0: It's also important to plant the right trees in the right spots. Cadaval says some species, like live oaks and gumbo limbos in the Florida region, are more wind resistant. Large trees should be placed far from homes and power lines, and given ample space for their roots to grow and anchor them in the wind.
2: Sometimes we've got some pretty large trees planted in spaces that are pretty small, and you have to imagine the amount of root space that they have is pretty limited.
0: And planting trees in groups is beneficial because they can help shield each other from the wind. With these precautions, hurricane-prone areas can limit storm damage and protect their urban forests. 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
3: 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Quote, life is a struggle against the relentless winds of karma that assail us. Only by developing our spiritual strength to completely overcoming such onslaughts can we attain absolute happiness. Unquote. Well, thank you, Daisaku Ikeda. I hope you've enjoyed my show. Please do follow Kickin' It Worldwide. This is a volunteer effort, giving back to the world with great music and happenings, etc. And that's at facebook.com/RickHaggertyVictor, H-A-G-G-E-R-T-Y. And I'm on Instagram at @KickinItWorldwide and Blue Sky as well. Hope to catch you right here next week for another stellar edition of Kickin' It Worldwide. So let's close it out. And I've got a Tim Curry song, Rest in Peace. And the song is I Can Make You a Man from the Rocky Horror Picture Show from 1975. Stay well, get out, do some fun things. And if you're driving around, please do drive safely. I've said it before, I drive the speed limit, save a lot on gas, even though I'm driving a hybrid, and staying safe as well. So again, take care and talk to you soon.
4: A weakling weighing 98 pounds will get sand in his face when kicked to the ground. And soon in the gym, with a determined chin, the sweat from his pores as he works for his cause will make him glisten and gleam, and with massage and just a little bit of steam, he'll be pink.

He'll do press ups and chin ups, do the smirch, clean and jerk. He thinks dynamic tension must be hard work.

0: Why do so many fires seem to ignite during windy, red flag conditions? The truth is not that there are more fires when it's windy, it's that wind makes them faster and more dangerous. Winds not only push the fire, but they also dry out fuels, provide more oxygen for the fire to grow, and spread embers farther in front of the main body of the fire, making containment efforts much more difficult. This is why extreme winds can quickly turn small fires into major disasters. In the first week of January alone, there have already been more than 55 wildfires, with several of them forcing major evacuations. So remember, it's not about how fires start, it's about how quickly they can spread when the conditions are just right. Even at this time of the year, it's important to remember it only takes one spark to start a wildfire, and preparedness is essential.
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3: 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Yeah!

August, I'm in the Global Village. It's the Original Mambo Kings. We will highlight music from the artists who helped put together the craze of the 50s that brought mambo music to the attention of the world. And we'll also explore some of the offshoots of that initial mambo craze. We'll get things underway with a song that is considered to be the start of mambo music. It goes all the way back to the 30s in Cuba. And one of the artists who was in the midst of all of that was Cachao. And here is his version of the song that was called Mambo as we begin this visit to the Global Village.

Well, hope you brought your dancing shoes this time here to the Global Village as we highlight the original Mambo Kings and also some of the offshoots around the time that Mambo music became really popular. We actually started with one of the songs that helped to create that whole style of music anyway. Going back to the late 30s in Cuba in a band that was led by flutist Antonio Arcaño. And a couple of interesting artists who were in his band, including Orestes Lopez and Cachao. And the two of them kind of developed slightly different forms of mambo music that drew on a section of the danzón and more upbeat and improvised section. And they took it and ran with it, including on a song called Mambo, which may be the very first thing that you could call a mambo. Orestes Lopez wrote it, and Cachao recorded it. We heard his version with his orchestra to start off things for us. And then it took about a decade or so before mambo music really took off, and especially taking off in the U.S., and especially taking off in a venue called the Palladium, where the Big Three would perform. Those three we actually heard: Tito Puente, Machito, and Tito Rodriguez. We heard Tito Puente early on in his career with a thing called Cool Mambo, right after that version of Mambo from Cachao. Followed that with Machito and his Afro-Cuban orchestra, and Mario Bauza, who was the musical director for the group, having a big role in shaping the sound of Machito's band, and also bringing a jazz influence into it. Latin jazz really kind of coming from both ends, Dizzy Gillespie and Chano Pozo from the jazz end, and Machito and Mario Bauza from the Latin music end. We heard Mambo Mucho Mambo from Machito, followed that with the Tony and Lucille Mambo, Tito Rodriguez, the third of the Big Three that would perform at the Palladium, and then an artist who really helped to popularize mambo music around the world, and that was Perez Prado, and we heard one of his big hits, Mambo No. 5, to wrap up that round. Then here in the Global Village, I'm Chris Heim here with you, and as mambo music became popular, a whole bunch of artists in a number of different realms began to adopt it, sometimes in the form of somewhat novelty music recordings, but there were quite a few of them, and we'll explore some of those after a quick break when we're back here in the Global Village.

is so delicious. Everybody come capisce how to mambo Italiano. That's nice.

some of the offshoots there of the original mambo craze. It was just a period of time when everybody and anybody had to record a mambo song, and we heard a few examples of that. There at the end from West Coast Latin Jazz vibes player Cal Jader, who early in his career was part of an early group with Dave Brubeck, there with his modern mambo quintet from the album Mambo with Jader, we heard Lucero. In front of that, it was John Lee Hooker, who also had to get in on the craze. They're doing mambo chillin'. We heard as well Jack Costanzo, who was one of the pioneers on the bongos, and we heard him doing Peter Gunn theme mambo. Also, Ruth Brown, one of the popular and very successful R&B singers, she did one too called Mambo Baby, and we started with the classic from Rosemary Clooney, Mambo Italiano. As we're highlighting some of the original early mambo, this time around here in the Global Village, we mentioned Mario Bauza and his major role with Machito and his orchestra. He was also a composer, and one of the classics that he wrote was a song called At the Mambo Inn, a song that would continue to get recorded over the years. And after a quick break, we will hear George Benson's version of it. So stay with us. We're back in just a minute here in the Global Village.

rhythms and slave-driving rhythms, intuitive like roots, rush into this

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Too much in the head to be moved by life. Beware when there is no music. No beat, tone consciousness, moving heart, moving feet. Beware the night.

getting a couple of more recent things in there as well, but still in that classic mambo spirit there at the end. Percussionists Bobby Matos and John Santos, who teamed up for an album together called Mambo Jazz with I Don't Speak Spanish, But I Understand Everything When I'm Dancing. We heard as well Joe Cuba. This was kind of around the end of the whole mambo craze, mid-60s by this point, that he recorded that song Mambo of the Times on his album Digging the Most. Joe Cuba, who would have a little more success with Boogaloo in the little period of time when that was popular. But there with Mambo of the Times, Joe Cuba doing that. We heard Machito and his orchestra with Charlie Parker joining in on Mango Mangue. And we began with George Benson doing his version of the Mambo classic at the Mambo Inn that Mario Bowser wrote. And quite the jazz lineup with him on that particular track. McCoy Tyner and Ron Carter, Herlin Riley, and additional percussion from Lenny Castro. As we've been highlighting some classic Mambo sounds,

And the Mambo Kings this time here in the Global Village. Full playlist for this and all of our shows, information about upcoming shows, world music news, videos, all sorts of stuff you will find on our Facebook page. 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Global Village is a production of KMUW, Wichita Public Radio. I'm Chris Hine. Thanks for being with us here in the Global Village. We'll leave you with one last one from El Rey, Tito Puente, one of the big three at the Palladium at the height of the Mambo craze, and a song that he originally recorded around that time. It was used in the film The Mambo Kings, and got a lot of attention, so he re-recorded it on an album that he did called Royalty. Tito Puente here with Mambo Gallego.

0: 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Sunday, September 13th, Broadway's fabulous flops, theatrical disasters, unexpected musical gems, with Eric Auger, Doug Carfrae, Zach Johnson, Madison Mayer, Kevin McMahon, Carolyn Rogers, Jeff Tagan, Janet Villis, and John Thomas, music director and pianist. Music from Anyone Can Whistle, Candide, Carrie, Chess, Do I Hear a Waltz? It's a Bird, It's a Plane, It's Superman, Mac and Mabel, Marry Me a Little, Merlin, Merrily We Roll Along, and The Yearling. Broadway's Fabulous Flops, Sunday, September 13th at 5 p.m. There's something for everyone at Great Music Provincetown at the Unitarian Universalist Meeting House, 236 Commercial Street in the heart of Provincetown. Now with state-of-the-art air conditioning, we're the coolest place to be. 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
0: Hi, I'm your co-host, Pat Mitchell-Worley.
1: And I'm Jared J.B. Boyd.
0: This week on Bill Street Caravan, we have the sincere soul of Courtland Whalum on the show.
1: Grammy-nominated bluesman Guy Davis will be with us to deliver an installment of the Blues Hall of Fame, an exploration of the lives of the pioneers and innovators enshrined in the Blues Hall of Fame here in Memphis, Tennessee. Brought to you by the Blues Foundation.
0: That's all coming up right now on Bill Street Caravan.
1: Hey, Pat.
0: Hey, JB.
1: This week we've got a friend of the show and a friend to us both, Courtland Whalum, singing his heart out for the lovers who are listening.
0: Yes, many know it as Valentine's Day, and Courtland refers to it as Love Day, whatever you choose to refer to it as, and even if you don't celebrate. This past February 14th was a great opportunity to be enchanted by Mr. Whalum's talents.
1: This concert was certainly a celebration for the young man whose multiple talents have taken him on a winding journey in sound, whether acting in theater, singing in choirs, or educating youth.
0: And on this night, he added another chapter to that story as he sang love song after love song to a fittingly intimate audience.
1: Now, of course, Memphis music fans may already know the man and his talents, but in the case that you don't know him personally, you'd certainly notice he's a part of a pattern of musically inclined Whalums whose first names start with the letter K.
0: That'd surely ring a bell. If you're a fan of jazz and soul, you probably know his uncles, Kirk and Kevin Whalum. If you love pop, you might have recognized his brother Cameron playing trombone behind Bruno Mars.
1: And if you love hip-hop and New Age R&B, you may have heard his other brother, Kenneth Whalum III, playing sax with Maxwell or soloing on albums with Big Crit.
0: Courtland, as a vocalist, has carved his own path, but has also been integral in helping others create theirs.
1: Yeah, of course. Upon returning home to Memphis after living away in New York, he worked hands-on with students at the Stax Music Academy, as you well know, Madam Executive Director. So, how was it working with Courtland?
0: Courtland is one of the most gracious people, and how he worked with students was just amazing because you could see that all he cared about was them reaching their perfection. He was always filling them with positive thoughts, and I say that that's a Whalum trait. All of them do that. They have like all of these wonderful life-affirming things to tell you constantly. I just love it. I wish I could be in that family.
1: Same here. Well, you love him, and I love him as well. Here he is, Courtland Whalum, live on Bill Street Caravan.

0: Thank you.
1: Thank you so much. So I'm bringing my singers. So I want to invite a friend up. I see Miss Dawn in the audience. So one of my loves, one of my Valentines is the theater. And I met Miss Dawn. She just got finished starring as the lead role in the Memphis musical, The Playhouse on the Square. And we've done a lot of things with Hattaloo Theater and other things like that together. So I invited her up to do these next two songs. We hope y'all can groove along, okay?

0: Thank you, Miss Dawn Bradley. Miss Dawn Bradley, beautiful. So,
1: here's more from Courtland Whalum, live on Bill Street Caravan.
0: I'm gonna ask my mother, come here, Kadir.

0: the deer.
1: That was Courtland Whalum live on Beale Street Caravan. For more info on Courtland, check him out on Facebook and SoundCloud.
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1: Up next, Grammy-nominated bluesman Guy Davis takes us through the life histories of the pioneers and innovators enshrined in the Blues Hall of Fame. 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
3: Dockery Plantation spread out like a village. It had everything. Church, school, commissary, post office, train station, cemetery, and a moonshiner. Boss Dockery even printed his own money. 2,000 folks lived in the village. Dirt streets stretched past rows of shanties and dead-ended at the quarters. At noontime Saturday, that's where the crap game started. Drinking that moonshine commenced alongside it. The women gambled bad as the men. When darkness came, everyone drifted over to the big boarding house that an old lady ran. In one room, they played Joy to Skin. In another, looked like they fried every catfish out of the Sunflower River. In the big hall was the breakdown. People wrapped up around each other, dancing the shimmy and the slow drag. Charlie Patton played guitar. Charlie tossed the guitar in the air. He played it between his legs. He rode it like a mule. Once he got through clowning, he played until the Peavine train left Dockery's at 4 a.m. Charlie walked through the dock. His brogan shoes scraped the dusty gravel. Crickets and cicadas sang thick as cotton. He got in a little before sunrise. On her way to the field, Charlie's mother asked, "You going to work today?" Charlie said, "I done made my money." He said, "None of these Dockery dollars either, honey. He wants you to work for it and give it back." Charlie had a point. You couldn't really buy a train ticket to New Orleans with the money Boss Dockery printed. But Annie Patton never stopped hoping her boy would settle down on the farm. Once upon a time, she worried to Charlie's daddy, Bill. "I can't do nothing with him," Annie said. "I reckon he was called to pick that guitar." Bill said, "Well, that's all he's going to be, because it just worries him to death." Bill had got Charlie his first guitar after he caught Charlie going out the window Saturday night to hear Henry Sloan at the breakdown. Said, "I'm going to let him learn at home, because he's going to be slipping off, and I don't want that." Said, "If that's his game he want to play, let him learn just like anybody else. It ain't going to hurt him." But Annie was still scared he's going to get killed somewhere.
4: "What you are when I root him, he won't provide him."
3: Sunday morning, already July hot, Charlie went out under the pecan tree with his guitar. His sister's little children came around. "Your mama's gone," Charlie said. "Get out there and shake your hips, y'all." And the children waddled and Charlie played the alphabet song. They swung until their mama came out into the yard. "Y'all ain't gonna be rascals like Charlie," she said, "on his way to hell." That kind of chilled the festivity. But those kids learned their letters. Some of the men started going off to the German war. Mr. Dockery said Uncle Sam would have to leave his best hands alone. He even kept his moonshiner hid. Didn't cover for the runty guitar picker, though. Just before day, Charlie rode the Peavine out. He carried his guitar in his hand. His pockets held a fingernail file, comb, and 2 half pints of Dockery Lightning. He brought what money he'd done made. It could go and some more had come. Didn't worry. He would need tobacco before long. The train twisted through Renova and Marigold to Mound Bayou. It jolted past Green Rose in the dust. Charlie never once looked up from his fingernails. The Peavine linked up with the yellow dog. Charlie rode the dog onto Lula. Strolling across the platform, he saw a younger fella playing guitar. Charlie stood there with his case in his hand. The young man stopped strumming and said hello. He spoke with a little hiss and a mild stutter. Said he's Tommy Johnson. "You ever been to Germany?" Charlie asked him. No, sir," Tommy sputtered. Charlie laughed. "Out of ease, boy. They'll never make a soldier out of you with that guitar. Hello.

0: In the shade of the little station, Charlie commenced the lesson for Tommy. Charlie told Tommy about playing the joints. "Keep your head down, boy. I'm telling you, them old women get to shaking them bottoms. The old man's will kill you in a moment." Tommy laughed. "You think I'm lying?" Charlie asked Tommy to play his best number.
1: "I thought, yeah, she gave me just so late."
0: Tommy played as pretty as Charlie played hard. He sang with a soft, yodeling sound. He finished up and looked at Charlie expectantly.
2: "There's too much running together," Charlie said. "The guitar's all right, but they got to have words that swing like a wave. It's kind of like putting shingles on a house."
0: Tommy looked down and shook his head. He said, "I made more money picking cotton than picking guitar."
2: "I don't know nothing about cotton," Charlie replied, "and don't want to."
0: He passed Tommy a flat bottle of clear liquid. Tommy took a drink. Charlie took a drink. They sank into warm numbness.
1: "It takes booze, it booze, Lord, you carry through."
0: They decided to sit in a cafe, get some fish or some ham, some cornbread and some speckled beans. Hot sauce, pepper vinegar, and a cold drink of water from a deep well cured anything.
2: "Don't give me nothing but fat meat," Charlie said to the waitress. He turned to Tommy and whispered, "Let the whiskey eat on that."
0: Charlie told Tommy about Red, the fellow who ran a joint edge of town.
2: "He don't bother decent people," Charlie said. "Tramps who don't have respect for themselves or anyone else. They fool around getting Red's way, Red just shoot them."
0: Tommy's eyes opened wide.
2: "That's all," Charlie said, "and I confidently think he's right for doing it. Now he's as nice as he can be. Other than don't fool with him or get out of line around him, because he sure will kill you."
0: Talking about Red reminded Charlie of Germany again.
2: "You can either die trying to live free here," he said, "or you can die trying to free someone else over there."
0: Tommy looked startled. Charlie dropped coins on the table and they stood. The cafe screen door slammed behind them. Charlie bought a cigar from the dry goods and marched up the dirt road. He chomped on the cigar and opened the second bottle of Lightning. Tommy got a swig.
2: "Music is something you gotta burn the midnight oil on," Charlie said. "Don't care what kind of teacher you got."
0: Tommy had heard about enough, but he couldn't figure a way to give Charlie the slip out on the big road. They came to a small brick building. The front door was painted the color of blood.
2: "Here we are," Charlie said.
0: It dawned on Tommy this was the place Charlie told him about. Red's. Tommy gulped down the rest of the Lightning. Charlie laughed.
2: "Damn if you ain't a soldier, boy."
0: Tommy sputtered, Yes, sir.
2: "It's like I told my mama," Charlie said. "We all gonna die somewhere."
0: They stepped inside, and the red door slammed behind them.

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1: 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The soundtrack of America was made in Tennessee.
2: We're back, and for those of you who are just tuning in, we've got the soulful sounds of Mr. Cortland Whalum on the show today.
0: Of course, this was a Valentine's Day performance, and it was all about saluting Cortland's favorite love songs.
2: You hear his tone, and you might not immediately think Frank Sinatra or Nat King Cole, but he handles their tunes with the same care and creativity that he would Maxwell or even his own.
0: And a lot of what makes his performance special is his ability to bravely reconstruct these covers, which really allows him to stand out, even in familiar territory.
2: Standing out is something that Cortland is particularly intentional about. Specifically, he told a reporter with Memphis's Tri-State Defender when asked about how he and his brothers fit into the larger tapestry of talented Whalums, that he is very cognizant of his quest to find his own niche.
0: Theater, as we mentioned before, is a domain he pretty much has all to his own. In Memphis, he's acted in productions of The Wiz and Cats. And to hear him speak of his experiences, you can truly tell the stage is freeing for him.
2: In talking with Cortland, you get this sense of warmth that really translates directly to his manner when he's in performance mode. And if you listen to the crowd in this performance, you can tell that they're truly drawn in.
0: Memphis is tight-knit, and Cortland, through his performance, showed that even an artist who is pretty much debuting can have immeasurable support for their craft because we already love them and their talent.
2: And I just have to say, I love the single C'est La Vie that he released right before this performance. It's as smooth as all get out. And this may be a bit too much info, Pat, but it made it into my very own Valentine's Day playlist.
0: Oh, wow. I'm going to leave that right there so you don't start digging into that playlist. But here's more from Cortland Whalum live on Bill Street Caravan.
3: 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If you look on Apple Music, iTunes, YouTube, Spotify, it's all there.

0: How do you like it? Did you like it?
1: Thank y'all. As I said, never too much.

0: Thank you. Thank you so much.
1: All right, we're here on the Bill Street Caravan, and I've got a good friend of mine, Cortland Whalum, on the show today. How you doing?
2: I'm great, Jared. Thank you for having me on here. I love Bill Street Caravan.
1: Hey, we're really glad that you could check in with us. I know that things are crazy right now, and so we're glad to have you calling in via phone today on the Caravan, and really, really appreciate it.
2: Of course. My honor.
1: We're looking back to Valentine's Day. Of course, people know you here in Memphis, and I'm sure it felt like that atmosphere, but it's almost sort of like a debut for you just because you were presenting yourself in this new form as an artist. Am I right?
2: That's so right. You're absolutely right. And it was such an incredible experience all the way from when I first was invited to do Green Room up until the moment it was over. It was almost surreal because so much work goes into an hour and a half of music or so. And it was all worth it at the end just to feel the support. And it was sold out 2 weeks before the show, and just people that I didn't know, people that I knew just came out and showed love on Love Day.
1: Why Valentine's Day for this performance?
2: I have been wanting to do a show at some day, and long story short, my mom says, you know what, you should do it on Valentine's Day. And Valentine's Day is a huge holiday for a date night and just want to go out and enjoy something special and fun, and I wanted to be a part of that.
1: If you could, for those who are listening here and even those who are listening from faraway lands, could you walk us through what the name Whalum means here in Memphis?
2: I think the name Whalum means so many different things for so many people. Two things that I can't get away from, even if I tried, is church and music. And no matter what, those two seem to be interwoven with each of us. And our connection to God and to the music really drives each of us.

0: the world in 2020. So I'm pleased. I feel like my work there is done. I did the best that I could do, and they did the best that they could do. And we just all had a beautiful moment. There was never a dull moment at Stax.
1: Let's talk about your performance particularly, and specifically for this Valentine's Day Love Day performance. What was it like sort of switching gears to being a solo performer?
0: It felt like me. Let me groove. And I just wanted the whole feel of that show to connect with people, to let their hair down and just chill out with a glass of wine or their favorite cocktail or water even, and just enjoy the sounds that have impacted me so much. There's nothing more transcendent than live music to me.
1: When you look back at the set list, we're a few months removed from this show now, but it still seems so recent because there haven't been many shows. What are some of the highlights from the set list?
0: Oh, man. I love doing Luther Vandross, Never Too Much. I love doing Maxwell's Ascension. I love doing Babyface covers. I brought my actor friend, Don. We did some Marvin Gaye and Tammy Terrell. I just love, you know, the songs that move, and every instrument is doing their own thing. It's like the perfect gumbo, you know. Everything can stand alone, but when you put it together, it's magical, and I loved it. I mean, the singers, the background singers were fantastic. The song choices were strategic. I just wanted to go from as early as I felt I could go to current day with some of the best and most intriguing love songs that I feel I've ever heard.
1: Well, speaking of, C'est La Vie, which was just a single that you put out just before this, I'm sure it was a highlight of that night.
0: That was good. That was the first time I got to do that. It's just one of those songs you like, put the bathtub on and light some candles, get your glass and sit back and relax. C'est La Vie means such is life. Let love lead the way. That's all this song is about, really. And that one, as well as my other original, Can We Go, Love's Paradise, is another favorite of mine. But yeah, I mean, those two, especially C'est La Vie, I got the video that was Crosstown. I shot in Crosstown. It was kind of like a package deal leading up to the show. So you can check that out on YouTube, C'est La Vie under my name. It was really cool to do on that night as well.
1: So what's going on now in your world with a pause on the local entertainment?
0: Man, I'm glad my show happened when it did, because I just can't imagine not having that under my belt. And then this corona thing happens. It would be heartbreaking. But I made the conscious decision to come out of this quarantine with something to show for it. So I have been doing my due diligence in terms of writing new songs, in terms of being in the studio. I've been recording at Made in Memphis as of lately with Amanda Davis. So I'm excited about sharing this when it's all said and done. Got some good songs. I get to put a collection of work together that I think fits who I am and expresses the many facets of my personality.
1: We're all excited to be able to be alongside you on that journey. And we really, really appreciate you being along for hours here on the Bill Street Caravan.
0: Of course, yeah.
1: It'd be ideal to be in person and in the studio, but we really, really appreciate that you can join us by phone.
0: Of course, man. Anytime.
1: All right. Well, be well, brother.
0: Thank you, Jared.
1: All right. C'est la vie.
0: C'est la vie.
1: Have a good one.
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0: That was Courtland Whalum live on Beale Street Caravan. For more info on Courtland, follow him on Facebook and SoundCloud. 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

Welcome aboard, my friends. You are tuned to Modern Jet Set. Thank you for flying the fancy skies. My name is Iris Berkeley. I am your pilot and your flight attendant for flight number 313 of the soundtrack to your utterly fabulous secret agent, oh, so funky life. And why don't we take those clocks back to about 1976 in Accra, except it's 2026 in LA with Adrian Young. We heard Shakedown from his new record Afro Disco Makossa. And in the background right now, the Surefire Soul Ensemble from 2022's Step Down. It's a song called Gandhi's. So if you need more of this, you are in luck. We got a whole hour of this up ahead. And if you need to page any of our in-flight crew, just hit that button above your head with a picture of a cocktail shaker on it, and someone will be over to help you out shortly. You can also email the flight deck if you'd like, anytime at all, day or night, 24/7, 365 at mail@modernjetset.com. Plenty of new releases, a couple of old favorites, and some unexpected twists and turns on this flight, so hold on tight. It's Modern Jet Set.

Thank you for flying with Modern Jet Set. I am Iris Berkeley. We are almost a third of the way into this hour-long flight. We started off that last set with something old but also new from Kelly Finnegan. He's releasing an anthology called B-Sides, Singles, and Forgotten Gems on Coal Mine, and that was one of those. We heard Trouble. After that, Trevor Dandy, Canadian-Jamaican gospel funk player from the 70s, getting a mini revival courtesy of Mr. Bongo on their Record Club Volume 8 from 2026. We heard Is There Any Love? Aloea, after that, with Red Clay Love from her debut full-length from 2026 called Zero. And in the background right now, Norwegian trio Orion's Belt from their third record, Women, we are hearing Night Sky. If you look out the left side, you look out the right side, it's nothing but stars. But if you need anything at all, it's mail at modernjetset.com, and we're just going to keep flying through this.

A fantastic new collab from Helado Tropical to see us to the first half of today's Modern Jet Set flight. That was the pairing we didn't expect and we're so grateful for. Helado Negro teaming up with Reina Tropical. The song we heard was Un Calor. Before that, Panda Bear and Sonic Boom on their second pairing. Big Beach Boys inspirations there. The record is called A Question of When. We heard Revive Him. And started off that set with some quirky French pop rock from Canary from 2026's Porte Disparus. We heard Nucelle Numoi. So like I said, we're halfway through today's flight, but do not fear. There is so much queued up for you in that second half. I think you're going to like it. So stay right where you're at. And as always, thank you ever so much for flying the fancy skies.

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It's Modern Jet Set. Thank you for joining us on this little hour-long sky party. And we kicked it retro style in that last set. First up was Doryo, 2026 spy thriller concept album by the Austin-based indie pop duo called Agent Friday and the Perfect Angel from 2026. We heard My Own Personal Racer. And that was super evocative of a deep cut from Arling and Cameron from 1997 from their record All In on Emperor Norton called Ein Abend in Wien. So we heard that. And then the Go Team after that, some retro rockers from Brighton, UK with a vintage track called Feel Good by Numbers. We've got Gitkin in the background with Hightail from 2026's Where the South Winds Wail. He describes this one as international twang noir. And that brings us up to date. But if you find yourself in need of some more Jet Set lovin' during the rest of your week, you are in luck. You can find an instant replay of this most recent flight over on modernjetset.com, plus archives and other goodies for your frequent flyers. If you just want to say hi, you can do that anytime at all at mail@modernjetset.com. A few more surprises from south of the border to see us to our final destination. Buckle on up, and thanks for flyin'.

And my friends, this is our final descent here on Modern Jet Set, accompanied by Third Army with a 1981 track called Step One. Before that, Abraxas with Sunrise State of Mind from 2022's Monte Carlo. Something from Charlie Chimmy off Disco Chimmy called Manin de lo Mio. And the Animeros to start off that set with La Camito, a 2026 single from the Austin Combo. I'm Iris Berkeley. I want to sincerely thank you for joining me on today's Flight of Fancy. If you heard anything you loved, give me a shout over at modernjetset.com where you can get all these archives. But until we meet again, stay safe, stay sane, stay sassy, and most importantly, stay sexy, my friends.

Hello out there. This is Christopher Walken with a public service announcement of sorts. When I find myself heading into a downward spiral of existential mist, stooped and burdened by all the societal abstract wreckage, I get perked up by Squid Jigger's blend. It's primitive chunk-a-chunkin' garage, the surfadelic power pop a go-go, and puts me into a groovy, free, and easy frame of mind. 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

0: Oh, this is Ken from Ladybug Boats. And when I'm building boats at night and I need to listen to something great, I turn on WOMI Radio. It's the best.
1: 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Matty Dread at your service, here to deliver another batch of bombs. But have no fear, this artillery has very little collateral damage. I've laid down a few jazz sets recently that have gotten a lot of positive feedback from people, and that warms the cockles of my heart. And so I will continue now in that vein with some tunes I believe you will enjoy. Kick back, relax, and get ready to get your groove on.

Damn, I could listen to that all day. That was nice. That didn't hurt at all. It did not hurt at all. That was Les McCann with a track called Bo J Poo Boo from a record of the same name, released in 1965. That is some pretty progressive sound for 1965. Before that, Brother Jack McDuff with a tune called Obligato from his LP Moon Rappin'. We heard Reuben Wilson doing Orange Peel, and we started out the set by Brown Bagging It. First it was Boogaloo Joe Jones with Bernard Purdy on a thing called Brown Bag, and then Jimmy McGriff with a thing called Plain Brown Bag. Matty Dread making the selections for you and having fun doing it, I would say. Thank you very much to Nick in Chicago, John on Cape Cod, and David on Nantucket for supporting the vibe. Much appreciated. Still trying to make friends, though. Make a donation if you can. We can be friends anyway, but support the vibe by hitting the donate button on the website or the mobile app. We are going to continue now in the same vein with a group called The Three Sounds.

That's nice. That's Horace Silver with Senior Blues on WOMR. Matty Dread making the selections. And so happy that you're picking up what I'm putting down. So amazing that we get to do this community radio thing, this freeform passion project. But before Horace Silver, it was the Three Sounds. It's getting late. It's not that late, but it is getting late when you want to let the band stretch out, and that I do. So I think we might have time for one more little lagniappe after the main event here, but we may not. Either way, travel safely. Be nice to yourself and to others. This is Art Blakey and the Jazz Messengers.

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Good morning. It's 6 o'clock. My name is Gary, and I'm going to be sitting in for Tony again today, getting things started with the insect surfers.

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I want to invite you to join me every weekday at 4 p.m. for Democracy Now!, a global, independent, award-winning news program that I host along with Juan Gonzalez and Nermeen Sheikh. 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

Well, the time is 6:20 here at WOMR in Provincetown. We got a little Dick Dale in the background. We just heard from Houston's Fever Tree, the man who paints the pictures, from their 1968 self-titled album. From New Jersey's, the surf instrumental group Trash Island gave us The Impression I Get from 2026 On the Beach. Underground British band led by tabla player Sam Gopal from 1969, You're Alone Now. Boston's Muckin' the Myers gave us Hey Sunshine from the 2026 EP Ghosts of Rocky Erickson. The David from their soul album for this LA Baroque pop psych band. 1967's Another Day, Another Lifetime. We heard the track Now to You. Also thanks to David from Nantucket for checking in by way of the Postal Service. And we opened the show off with a long-running surf band from LA by way of Washington, D.C. We heard from the Insect Surfers. Track was Mojave from 2022's Satellite Bay.

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Are you suffering from Romanitis? 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

Well, we got the halibuts in the background. We just heard from a Fort Lauderdale group who released two singles in their lifetime. The group is called The Reactions. From 1980, we heard It's Our Turn Now. Took that from a 2026 compilation LP on Soul Jazz Records called Power Pop for the Now Generation, 1977 to 1981. For that, the instrumental Guitar Army of One, single from the upcoming album by guitarist Scott Helland. We heard Espionage in Black Camouflage. LA's The Electric Prunes gave us their debut single, the non-LP track Ain't It Hard from 1966. And the Tubbs from the UK opened that set up with Now and Then, 2026 single.

Hey there, this is Rhonda, host of Help Me Rhonda, right here on WOMR, WFMR. And with my show, you'll hear a Cape Cod ocean full of music, including theme sets, featured artists, mystery playlists, and it's all topped off with some Broadway showstoppers. 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And don't worry, I won't let anything come between us on Help Me Rhonda.

The Goons. On 2026, Never Go Back, we heard Lockdown. Going to hear a couple more from the Goons a little bit later in the show. The Shivers opened things up with Teen Line from 1980. Looked at from 2006, Lost Hits from Milwaukee's first family of power pop, 1979 to 1982. A little more of the Halibuts in the background.

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1: Mrs. Murphy couldn't sleep.
0: You're on the sound beat.
1: Her nerves were slightly off the beat until she saw her problem with a can of Ovaltine.
0: Harry the hipster Gibson was discovered by fellow pianist Fats Waller, and his frantic, inventive stride proto-rock blend would pave the way for players like Jerry Lee Lewis and Little Richard.
1: Who put the bands of dream in Mrs. Murphy's Ovaltine? She was ashamed, don't know who's to blame, 'cause the old lady didn't even get his name.
0: Club pianist by night, Juilliard graduate fellow by day, Gibson claimed to have coined the phrase hipster sometime in the 30s and would take it on as his own nickname soon after.
1: She never ever wants to go to sleep.
0: Who Put the Benzedrine in Mrs. Murphy's Ovaltine was released by Musicraft in 1944. It's a little play on the Irish folk song Who Put the Overalls in Mrs. Murphy's Chowder, but that tune never got anyone blacklisted, which this one did for Gibson that year. He'd recover, but it would take time, over a quarter century, actually, when he'd resurface in the 1970s playing blues rock. Soundbeat is produced at the Belfer Audio Archive, Syracuse University Libraries. I'm Brett Barry.

Well, the time is 7:06 here at WOMR. The Desperados, Messing With My Mind, from 2011's On the Rampage. Garage band from Annapolis, Maryland, the Mad Hatters from 1965 gave us I Need Love. One of my favorite surf tunes by the Barb Wires, I think from Sweden, with La Caja del Muerto, from the compilation Brave New Surf from 2011. Opening that set up with the Low Spirits from Rochester, New York, with Treat Me Bad, a 2025 single.

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Well, the time is 7:24 here at WOMR. My name is Gary, sitting in for Tony today. I'll be here till 9 o'clock. We just heard from the Danish-Swiss combo, the Tremolo Beer Gut, from 2026's Ask Not What the Tremolo Beer Gut Can Do For You. We're here to track Brenda and Mitch. The New York City band The Third Bardo, whose name references the Tibetan Book of the Dead. We heard Rainbow Life, the flip side to their only single released in 1967. The A side was I'm 5 years Ahead of My Time. We heard Rainbow Life. For that, emerging from the same circle of musicians that would later form the Allman Brothers, the Florida band The Second Coming, whose LP remained unreleased until this year, when Gerson Records reissued it. It was recorded in 1969. Evaluations, we heard the track Evaluation. And hailing from Iowa, the Daybreakers gave us Psychedelic Siren. They're 145 from 1967. And opening that set up was Kitten in the Tonics, a track called Sun Bleached from the 2026 EP Get Lost. Got more of the Halibuts in the background.

So from the town crier, the Cape Cod Museum of Natural History in Brewster presents the Herring Run 2026 on Thursday, September 10th at 1 p.m. Restoration ecologist Mike Palmer of the Association to Preserve Cape Cod will share long-term trends and early observations from this year's migration of alewife and blueback herring. APCC has coordinated herring monitoring across the Cape since 2007, working with state agencies, towns, and trained volunteers who track run size and population changes. More information is available at ccmnh.org.

Well, the time is 7:40 here at WOMR. My name's Gary, sitting in for Tony from Switzerland. Those were the Giant Robots. 2026 single called Goodbye. From Amarillo, Texas. They eventually moved to L.A. and recorded for Lee Hazelwood's label. That was The Kitchen Sink. If You'll Be Sorry Someday, from 1966, from a 2015 anthology, When the Rainbow Disappears. The Cramps gave us TV Set, from 2026, Gravest Gravy. From Brooklyn and their only released 45, First Crow to the Moon, from 1967, gave us Spend Your Life. And Miranda and the Beat with Out of My Head started that set off, from the self-titled 2023 recording. We got the Boss Martians in the background. 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

So we just heard from England's The Cybermen, Bad Liquor from 2026, Never Say Goodbye. From Seattle, The Woodhavens with the instrumental The Heat from 2025's Barcada. London-based trio The Stingrays from 2026's Handsome Circus. We heard the track He Said to Me. From Portsmouth, Ohio, who had the opening act for The Strangeloves, to Dave Clark 5 and Left Banc. The B-side of their 1966 single, we heard Bad Part of Town. And Joan Jett and the Blackhearts with Fun, Fun, Fun from 1986. Good music opened that set up.

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Next up, we got another track from the Florida group, The Second Coming.

is soul. Is soul funky? 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

Gospel from Baton Rouge, Louisiana. We just heard from The Basement Wall from 1967. A track called Never Existed. From Long Island and Lemon Twigs, Nothing But You from 2026, Look For Your Mind. Out of the Ann Arbor, Michigan scene that produces the MC5 and the Stooges, we heard from The Rationals, 1965, I Need You. The Second Coming gave us Back Where You Belong from 1969's Evaluations. Canadian-American surf spy band The Other Timelines gave us Public Access 66 theme from Heather's Hymnal, Heathen's Hymnal, 2025 release. And the debut album from this mysterious anonymous mass band called The Goons, we heard Land of a Thousand Crimes from 2026, Never Go Back. 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Some Down Home Blues from 1 to 4 with Big Willie's Juke Joint. Democracy Now! From 4 to 5. Dave DeWitt in the Bluegrass Chair tonight. Mary the Ukulele Diva from 8 to 9. From 9 till midnight, Ira with the Socially Inappropriate Music Hour. And then from midnight to 2 a.m., Ken Field with New Edge.

So the time is 8:30 here at WOMR in Provincetown. My name's Gary, sitting in for Tony for another half hour. We just heard from a band that was formed in Boston, then relocated to New York City, then Vermont. The Apple Pie Motherhood Band with Born Under a Bad Sign. Self-titled 1968 album Morphine with Honey White from 1995's Yes. And the Incredible Casuals opened that set up with Crazy Girl from 2007's World Championship Songs, 1980 to 2007. Next up, the pre-Morphine group, Peter Wright.

Well, that was Boston's mid-60s answer to San Francisco's Grateful Dead, the group The Earth Opera, with the Red Sox were winning, or Red Sox are winning, featuring Peter Rowan and David Grisman on their self-titled 1968 album. The Value Leaders gave us Roller Skate from Uncle Remo is a Dreamer. Boston's Rocking Ramrods with Bright Lit Blue Skies. Morphine with Buena from 1993's Cure for Pain. A band formed by the remnants of Beacon Street Union Eagle from their only album from 1970, Come Under Nancy's Tent. We heard Snake in the Grass. The pre-Morphine band Treat Her Right with I Think She Likes Me from their self-titled 1986 album. Time is 8:50, and this hour of programming is made possible by members like you and sustaining members like Carol Mahady, Red Boak, and the good folks over at Itty Bitty Records, Maddie Dredd, Tommy Squidda, Joanne Olson, Gail A. Stewie, a.k.a. Stale A. Gooey, Paige Holgate, Todd Razorback Burt, Maureen Gaffney, Abigail Orzelak, Karen Nelson, Dandy Cox, Jam Rimbach, Alex and Jilly, Tony G., Ellen and Ed Fichette, Carrie Sullivan, Harbor Hives, Jeff and Lisa and Brewster, the Sarah Swain, Susie Quattro Appreciation Society, Barbara in Memory of Dana Baum, Julie and Jay, Michelle and Mike Fee, Kate Ryan, Giselle Gauthier, Way Out Willie and the Boat Shop Boys, Donna and Tim in Memory of Annie, Peter Kepler, Raina Stefani, Janine Hassel, Martin and Barbara, Woody and Marge, Mama Scungili, the Denizens of Christianistan, John Simonian, Steve and Carla Manzi, Jack and Felicia Murphy, Marianne McCaffrey, Amy Gallo, Claudia Chartrand, and Steve Wood.

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From 1 to 4, some Down Home Blues with Big Willie's Juke Joint. Next up for us, though, the W.C. Fields Memorial Electric String Band from 1966 with members of various L.A. bands.

So we got the Woodhaven from Seattle. With Bodega Run in the background. We just heard from the Goons with Jailbird from 2026, Never Go Back, and the W.C. Fields Memorial Electric String Band with Hippie Elevator Operator from 1966. 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
5: Good morning, good afternoon, good evening. Welcome to our show number 1105. We'll be talking about a big raptor weekend on today's show. And in the meantime, we have some good news about a particular raptor in the UK. It's Montagu's Harrier, the UK's rarest bird. It's its call, and then its alarm call. Well, the good news is that the bird has successfully bred in a secret location for a second consecutive year, with conservationists crediting one polyamorous male with bringing the species back from near extirpation or regional extinction. The Montagu's Harrier was put on a red list of birds most at risk in the UK in 2021, with no breeding pairs spotted between 2020 and 2023. But that one adult male, known as AU, is now keeping Britain's population of Monties alive and is said to be partly responsible for at least 16 chicks since 2018. The Royal Society for the Protection of Birds says that a collaboration with farmers and birders, along with keeping the bird's breeding location a secret, led to breeding success this year and last. And why is that male Montagu's Harrier called AU? It's because AU is the chemical symbol for gold. Well, we have a conservation catastrophe of the week to report. And it goes this way. According to federal officials, the Trump administration has proposed trading away a parcel of land in Yosemite National Park in California so that a private developer can gain access to the park. The proposal calls for transferring a parcel of land just inside the western boundary of Yosemite to a company called or controlled by Kingsbarn Realty Capital, a real estate private equity firm. Kingsbarn wants to build a road and develop two 40-acre parcels it owns near the park, according to documents submitted to Congress. As reported by several news outlets, the company would purchase land of equivalent value in exchange, either near Yosemite or elsewhere in California, and hand it over to the Park Service. Naturally, the potential deal has alarmed conservationists and former National Park Service officials who say that Yosemite, the crown jewel of the nation's park system, should be off limits to development. Well, coming up here in just a moment, we have a preview of our mystery bird contest right after this.
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5: I believe that is our mystery bird. In fact, I'm pretty sure about it. And what is the mystery bird is the big question here. This is a preview of our mystery bird contest. We do this every week on the show and give away some beautiful prizes. Here are some clues. Our mystery bird is a strikingly patterned large songbird. Its head features a chestnut-colored crown and cheek patch, a black line between the bill and the eye. and a black mustache stripe. It has a black central breast spot and a long, rounded tail with prominent white corners. Our bird breeds over much of the U.S. and Canada, from western Ohio and western Tennessee to California, which hosts a year-round population. It forages for insects and seeds on the ground or from leaves and branches of trees. That would be our mystery bird in the preview of the contest, which is going to happen in actuality a little bit later in the show. Beautiful prizes we describe as follows: a $20 gift certificate for Beautio Books, your independent family-owned birding bookstore, proudly carrying one of the largest selections in the world of new, used, rare, and collectible bird books. And we have a Birding by Ear course from LarkWire. Features highly customizable game-based courses with identification tips from some of the world's best birders. So these are courses that let you master bird sounds and have fun doing it. You can get it for iPhone or iPad or Mac or PC. You can choose Eastern and Midwestern birds or birds of the West. If you win our mystery bird contest with the right answer, we're through a drawing if no one gets the exact right answer. That's coming up or just a little bit later on in this morning's show here, the Talking Birds show. I'm vamping. Oh, I'm trying to find this button. There it is. It's a royal salute to another Talking Birds ambassador, two Talking Birds ambassadors, in fact, helping us get the word out about our radio program and podcast and about birds and conservation. Thank you to Penny from Loveland, Colorado. Thank you, Penny, for your kind words about the show. She says, I already talk about the show, so I thought I should be an official ambassador, and now you are one. Thank you, Penny. Thank you to Lucy Pulis from Hudson, Ohio. She says, I'm very passionate about birds and conservation in general. And she says, our show is a joy to tune into. Well, thank you so much, Lucy, for that and for becoming a Talking Birds ambassador. How to do it? It's pretty simple. Just go to talkingbirds.com, no G in talking. Click on the Get Involved tab up the top of the homepage, and you'll see how to do it right there. Very easy to do, easy to become an ambassador. We send you a little batch of our beautiful Talking Birds cards that you can hand out to your friends and neighbors at your convenience. Well, still to come today, we'll talk with Lauren Parmalee from Audubon, Rhode Island, about their upcoming and exciting Raptor Weekend. Also today, Mike O'Connor will join us for Let's Ask Mike, almost live from the archive, on the topic of hummingbird feeders and bees and ants. And up next, another of the birds whose name may soon be changing is today's featured feathered friend. 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Our featured feathered friend, like its relatives, the American goldfinch and lesser goldfinch, is a black and yellow beauty, even though gray is the dominant body color, contrasting with a bright yellow breast. It has yellow, black, and white wings, a black head, and a black and white tail. It's Lawrence's goldfinch, or the Lawrence's goldfinch. Unlike its relatives, male Lawrence goldfinches don't acquire their yellow breeding plumage through the molting process. That yellow appears instead as the feathers wear down and the brownish color is rubbed off, revealing the yellow below. This bird breeds in central and southern California and below the border into Baja California, and spends winters south and eastward into Arizona, New Mexico, West Texas, and northwest Mexico. It forages in foliage and on the ground for seeds, adding just a few insects, although the larvae of the jumping gall wasp is said to be a big part of its diet. Lawrence's goldfinch will visit backyard feeders for niger, aka thistle seed, or for sunflower chips, and for fresh water. we may soon know this bird by a different name as the American Ornithological Society continues to wade through the process of changing English common names of birds in its jurisdiction that honor people. Our bird was named for 19th century New York businessman and bird scholar George Newbold Lawrence, who co-authored works like Birds of North America and built a massive collection of bird specimens. He was a close colleague of John Cassin, and the story goes that Lawrence honored his friend by naming the Cassin's Kingbird after him. So Cassin returned the favor by naming our featured feathered friend Lawrence's Goldfinch. No "the" included. It's Spinus, or Spinus Lawrenci, Lawrence's Goldfinch. Welcome again to our show number 1105. Well, people travel from all over to southern Rhode Island here in the late summer for bountiful birds, beautiful beaches, famous Newport mansions. And as of the early 2000s, the Audubon Society of Rhode Island's Raptor Weekend, happening this year on September 12th and 13th. Lauren Parmalee is Audubon Rhode Island's Senior Director of Education. She's also an experienced birder and environmental educator who especially loves teaching beginning birding to people of all ages. And she's here to give us a little preview of this year's Raptor Weekend. Good morning, Lauren.
0: Good morning, Ray. Thank you for having us.
5: Well, it's a pleasure to have you back, Lauren, and to know that Raptor Weekend is coming back. But we're planning to broadcast our show from Raptor Weekend again this year. But that's not the only highlight of the weekend. I wonder if you'd give us an overview of what attendees can expect and what raptors will greet them.
0: Yes. Well, we are very happy to say that Gregory Martel from Masters of the Sky will return this year to fly his red tails and his barn owls. Gregory is an excellent educator and is available throughout the weekend to talk to even before between his performances. Mm-hmm. We're also having Horizon Wings. Mary Beth Kaiser is coming from Connecticut, and she's bringing one of my favorite animals, a black vulture, as well as birds of prey. So that's exciting because people often think of vultures as raptors when they're actually, they don't hunt the same way. So it'll be interesting to learn about the difference between vultures and raptors. And Raptor Weekend's for the whole family. So there are lots of games and activities for children ages teeny tiny to 15, 16. So there's lots of games, and we're going to have a story walk through the field. A story walk is when you walk along and read parts of a book all through the hike. There will be a family sing-along, and there's going to be a bird calling contest for the first time.
5: Everybody can participate, right? Is it kind of like open mic night for bird calls?
0: It is. Anybody of any age can participate, and the judges will be judging on three factors: form, accuracy, and style. So think about that when you're thinking about what bird you might want to call, and think about, you know, your style of performing. So that should be fun. And that'll be judged by Audubon birders, and perhaps even you, Ray, if you would like to do that.
5: Really? Oh, well, I would be honored. Maybe not qualified, but honored. By the way, the venue for Raptor Weekend is something we want to be sure to highlight. It's the Audubon Nature Center and Aquarium. Tell us a bit about that venue, Lauren, if you would, and the views from there.
0: Yes, so the Nature Center and Aquarium is in Bristol, Rhode Island, which is a beautiful historic community, and it sits on one of our wildlife refuges, the Claire D. McIntosh Wildlife Refuge, 28 acres, and as you stand at the back of the Nature Center, perhaps to witness Gregory firing his birds, you'll see in the background beautiful field and forest and habitats all the way out to Narragansett Bay. So it's a beautiful setting. There's a beautiful pollinator garden. And then indoor, we have an exhibit hall filled with exhibits all about the habitats of Rhode Island.
5: Well, I've been there a few times, so I can vouch for just how beautiful and wonderful it really is. So how do we get tickets, Lauren? Or is it tickets at the door?
0: It's either. You can go online to our website, asri.org, and click on the Raptor Weekend button and purchase tickets ahead of time. Or you can walk right up to the table and purchase tickets the morning of or the afternoon of. Some performances are repeated. So, for example, on Sunday, Eyes on Owls will be here, and they'll do a morning and an afternoon presentation. And Gregory will fly his birds twice on both days. So if you only have a morning to spend with us, that's fine. Or an afternoon, that's fine as well. So come on along and enjoy the show.
5: Well, it will be a stellar event in a spectacular setting. The Raptor Weekend, September 12 and 13 at Audubon, Rhode Island's Nature Center and Aquarium in beautiful Bristol, Rhode Island. By the way, during our live broadcast at the event, we'll be learning about some of the great initiatives Audubon is undertaking, including their Repower Audubon project to virtually eliminate the use of natural gas, converting to all electric heat pumps, and creating solar canopy carports to provide clean power at both of their Rhode Island facilities. And their successful efforts that have led to a statewide ban on the most dangerous forms of bird-killing rodenticides. So we'll learn more about all that on the 13th. If you're anywhere in southern New England or eastern New York, you can get to Raptor Weekend quite easily. Or if you don't mind traveling a little farther, it will be worth the trip to Audubon's Nature Center and Aquarium in Bristol, Rhode Island, September 12th. And 13. Here's the website for all the info. ASRI for Audubon Society of Rhode Island, ASRI.org. Lauren, thanks for telling us about Raptor Weekend, and we'll see you there.
0: Thank you so much, Ray. We appreciate you.
5: Lauren Parmalee here on Talking Birds. Up next, it's our Mystery Bird Contest in just 1 minute.
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5: That was our mystery bird right there that we just heard. And our mystery bird contest is officially underway. I'm about to give the phone number here by which to call in and identify that bird or give it a try and win some beautiful prizes maybe in the process. Here in late summer, if you've had trouble getting in on the mystery bird contest before, it's a good time to do it today for sure. So give us a call. Here is that number, 781-837-4900. We'll give that again in a moment, but a description now of our mystery bird. It's a strikingly patterned large songbird. Its head features a chestnut-colored crown and cheek patch, a black line between the bill and the eye, a black mustache stripe, and a black central breast spot, and a long rounded tail with prominent white corners. Our bird breeds over much of the U.S. and Canada, from western Ohio and western Tennessee to California, which hosts a year-round population, California that is, and our bird forages for insects and seeds on the ground or from leaves and branches of trees. So that's something about our mystery bird, and the prizes are something, really something, too, including a $20 gift certificate for Beautio Books, your independent, family-owned birding bookstore, one of the biggest selections of birding books in the world, and a Birding by Ear course from Larkwire. courses that let you master bird sounds and have fun doing it. So those are the prizes here. If we get to a bonus question, we'll even have another prize from our friends at Feather Friendly. But the thing to do now is give us a call and tell us what you think that bird is. It's 781-837-4900. Once again, 781-837-4900. Meanwhile, we're going to check in with Mike O'Connor about hummingbird feeders and bees and ants, and a little story about a listener who visited his store and lived to tell about it. It's Let's Ask Mike in just 1 minute.
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5: Mike O'Connor is down at the legendarily famous, or possibly famously legendary, Birdwatchers General Store on Cape Cod in the beautiful town of Orleans. Good morning, Mike.
8: Good morning, Ray. How about that, Martha? Nice plug, Martha. I thank you for that.
5: Yeah, she had quite an experience. Well, she didn't have the experience, but her husband did. And she tells me he's okay. So
8: he survived the experience. That's good news.
5: I hear some bees buzzing. I know you don't know anything about bees. You only know about birds, Mike, but
8: yeah, I can't do both, Ray. I get in trouble when I try to do both.
5: But you've made some observations about bees in the hummingbird feeder, which for most people is not a desired thing, right?
8: Well, this time of year, bees population grows towards the end of the summer, and especially if you have a hive nearby. Some years you kind of skate by because there's not many bees in your area because the hives are someplace else. But sometimes it becomes a problem, and I get a lot of people asking about that. And over the years, we've tried different bee guards and different methods. None of them are all that successful. But I noticed in my own experience, and then I did a little kind of research online, that the flat feeders, the saucer feeders, a little bit more bee-proof. The ones that give people the most problems are the ones that are probably the more popular. It's a glass bottle, and you know, it has a reservoir, and then the liquid, the sugar water, flows down into a tray below. And the problem here is it's gravity-fed. So when the hummingbirds drink the liquid, more liquid rushes down and comes to the end of the hole so they can drink some more. But the problem is the bees can also reach this liquid. It never gets out of range of the bees. And if you look online, there is thousands of pictures of bees on hummingbird feeders, and every one of these glass tankard dripping kind of feeders where the liquid flows down. And it's going to be true because the internet would never lie.
5: That's true.
8: But what I use is the flat kind of feeder, and you just take the cover off, pour the liquid in basically a bowl, and then put the cover on, and the hummingbird sticks its beak and long tongue and laps the sugar water out, and it's typically out of range of the bees. They can't reach the sugar water. And what I do is I just fill mine halfway. The one time I had problems, I kept filling it to the top because, you know, being lazy, I didn't want to fill it that often. And then I walked out with it, and because I filled it to the top, the bees could reach the liquid. So now I just fill it about halfway. It's probably about an inch below the hole. Bees can't reach it, and the hummingbirds have no trouble with their super long beak and tongue. The other thing that's important to do is when I fill it, I don't I make sure I don't spill any. There's no sugar. I would just fill it and walk out, you know, and then hang it, and I'd be sloshing it around. Well, it's the spillage that the bees were getting along the edge of the feeder that I had spilled. So I make sure I don't spill any liquid. I keep it all in the feeder. And since I've done that, there's been zero bees. And again, if you look online, you don't see any of these flat feeders with bees on them. So you could definitely try that. It'd be worth experimenting with, but it's worked really well for me.
5: All right, that's for the bees. And just quickly about ants. Most of the feeders have moats, I guess, right? With you put water in there and they can't get across the moat?
8: Right. When you want to buy a feeder, a moat is just really a blank spot at the top of the feeder. It's a little hole, and a lot of people don't realize you put fresh water in there, and then that acts as a barrier. So when the bees come down, when the ants come down, they can't get across this water barrier. You can buy those as an add-on, or a lot of the feeders have that. Oh, one more thing, Ray. I want to get the people who are struggling with the mystery bird.
5: Yeah.
8: The mystery bird is the bird that's on the logo of the Birdwatchers General Store.
5: Oh.
8: So if you know that, you got a shoe-in for the answer.
5: Okay, good clue.
8: How about that, huh?
5: And about those feeders, fill it, but don't spill it. That's the word we need.
8: That's my new T-shirt.
5: Talk to you next week, Mike.
8: Okay.
5: You know, I've forgotten what the logo is on the Birdwatchers General Store. I'm embarrassed to say. I'm gonna have to look that up. But anyway, we're back to the Mystery Bird Contest. And I've just been informed that we have another prize added to our prize list for this morning. It's the Brome Squirrel Solution 150 Feeder. Genuinely squirrel-proof and chew-proof as well. Easy to clean and even features a vented seed tray to keep the seed fresh and dry. The retail value on that is more than $65. That is quite a feeder. The problem is we're almost out of time here, so please give us a call if you possibly can before we run out of time, and we can try to give away those beautiful prizes here on our Mystery Bird Contest. Here's that number again one more time. It's 781-837-4900. We do have another note here regarding Mike O'Connor. It's a note from the Talking Birds mailbag, and it's from Jim Wilson in Maryland, who says, in show 1104, that was last week's show, by the way, you and Mike talked about the potato chip call, or something else that is obviously wrong, of the American goldfinch. When the goldfinch flies, it dips. Ergo, you have potato chip and dip. All right, can't argue with that, Jim. By the way, the obviously wrong thing that Jim mentioned was the perchicory mnemonic used by yours truly. Well, I looked that up, that perchicory thing, and found out that it's a piece of traditional American folklore from the 19th and early 20th centuries. Early naturalists and everyday observers popularized perchicory as a memory aid for the sound of the call. So, Jim, I guess I'm about 130 years or so behind on this, and I will need to catch up. Thank you for that note. I think we're about to squeeze a call in here on the Mystery Bird Contest, and I'm going to check in with Paul, our engineer on our show today. He's going to tell us definitively where we're going here on our call for the Mystery Bird, a strikingly patterned large songbird whose head features a chestnut-colored crown and cheek patch, a black line behind the bill and the eye, and a black mustache stripe. And I think we have, well, let's see. Do we have Dottie in Hanover, Massachusetts on the line here? Hello, Dottie.
9: Good morning, Ray. How are you?
5: I'm well, thank you. Thank you for calling in, Dottie, on the Mystery Bird Contest. And I'm kind of guessing that you've heard the clues and all that, and you're guessing, or maybe not guessing, maybe telling us what that mystery bird is. What do you say?
9: Yes, I believe it's a lark sparrow.
5: I think the audience started applauding even before you finished saying that. They knew you had it there. Yes, the lark sparrow. What a beautiful bird
9: wonderful.
5: It is. We don't get to see them around our parts too often, but once in a while, and that is our mystery bird. And Dottie, if you'll stay on the line, we'll get your info and send you those prizes.
9: Sure. Thank you, Ray.
5: Thank you. Thank you, Dottie. Dottie calling in and winning our mystery bird contest there. And with that, we are out of time for our show this morning. Thanks to our amazing Talking Birds team, Debbie Beecher, a bleacher, that is, Freya McGregor, who'll be, and today's producing engineer, Paul Pisa. I'm Ray Brown, reminding you that you can enter next week's Mystery Bird Contest if you listen live. Thanks for listening. See you next week.
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This is Community Radio, WOMR 92.1 FM in Provincetown, WFMR 91.3 FM in Orleans, and we are streaming around the globe at WOMR.org, and you're listening to the Help Me Rhonda show this morning. And we are into September, my favorite month. Summer is winding down. Labor Day is on the way. We still get those gorgeous sunny beach days. So we're going to get started right now.

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All right, hope you're enjoying this set about summer coming to an end. We're going to get right back to the music. This one is The Beach Boys with All Summer Long.

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And you're listening to the Help Me Rhonda show. And I'll go over that playlist we just heard. We started out with Blame It on September. That was the All-Star Weekend. The album was All the Way. It came out in 2011. And then Stevie Wonder with Summer Soft off of his album Songs in the Key of Life, came out in 76. Rod Stewart, Maggie May. Then we had the Beach Boys, All Summer Long. That was off of their album Endless Summer, came out in 74. And then Reelin' in the Years, that was Steely Dan. The album is Can't Buy a Thrill. Walter Becker, Donald Fagen. And that album came out in 72. Frank Sinatra with A Summer Wind. And we finished off the set with KT Turnstile doing a cover of The Boys of Summer. That was off her album Invisible Empire. And I want to let you know that the Outer Cape Music Fest returns to the Wellfleet Pier on Saturday and Sunday, September 5th and 6th, from 3:30 to 10 p.m. on both days. 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And I also want to let you know that we have a couple of tickets to give away for that event. So give us a call, 508-487-2619, and claim those tickets to the Outer Cape Music Fest on the Wellfleet Pier. Okay, we are going to get started with the next lineup here.

Today's featured artists are members of the Alex Lucero Band. They're based out of Santa Cruz, California. Alex is on rhythm guitar and lead vocals. His wife Justina on bass and vocals. Mick Adams on lead guitar. Russell Kretman on keys. And Jordan Smallwood on drums. The group is known for their live performances and the chemistry they share that creates their onstage energy. They perform and record original compositions, which has earned them recognition in the American roots music scene. So let's take a listen. Here's the Alex Lucero Band.

I've got a couple announcements from the town crier. The 2026 Art and Oyster Crawl returns to Wellfleet on Saturday, September 12th from 3 to 6 p.m. You're invited to spend the afternoon exploring Wellfleet's galleries and shops while enjoying local oysters, clams, wine, and beer along the way. The Art and Oyster Crawl brings together the shellfish farmers, artists, gallery owners, and local businesses that help make Wellfleet such a special place. The crawl features shops throughout downtown Wellfleet with plenty of art, food, and opportunities to meet the people behind them. For information and tickets, you can visit wellfleetoa.org. And also, there will be an artist exhibit and library fundraiser featuring the work of Francesco Lovasco de Santis. That's on Sunday, September 6th, from 11:30 a.m. to 7:30 p.m. at the Provincetown Library, located at 356 Commercial Street. All right. I hope you're enjoying my featured band, Alex Lucero. We're going to get back to the music. This one is called Don't Look Back.

0: Stardate September 2nd. The moon charges at the Pleiades late tonight. As seen from most of the United States, it will pass especially close to the star cluster, either just skimming its edge or briefly covering some of its stars. The cluster is home to more than 1,000 stars of all varieties. The ones that are visible to the eye alone are especially big, hot, and bright, but they're greatly outnumbered by stars that are much smaller, cooler, and fainter. Many of the stars belong to systems of two stars or more, and the cluster also hosts many brown dwarfs, objects that are more massive than planets, but not heavy enough to shine as true stars. Over the decades, there's been a lively debate about the distance to the cluster. Different telescopes and techniques have provided measurements that vary by many light years. The best current number puts the distance at about 440 light years. But that's the distance to the center of the Pleiades. The cluster actually spans several dozen light years in all directions. So as you look at the cluster, the light you see from the stars that are closest to Earth headed our way dozens of years earlier than the light from the stars that are farthest, an out-of-sync view of a well-known star cluster. The cluster's brightest stars form a tiny dipper shape, although it'll be tough to make out through the moonlight. The cluster will be especially close to the moon at dawn. Today's program was made possible by Mercer Caverns, in Calaveras County, in California's historic gold country. More information at mercercaverns.net. For the McDonald Observatory, I'm Billy Henry.
1: So we just finished the set with my featured artist, the Alex Lucero Band. And we started off with a couple off an album called The Same Moon. Came out in 2023. We had Feel the Same and How Many Times. Then there was a single, Long As You Like, that came out in 25. Don't Look Back, that was off an EP that came out in 23. And Before It's Too Late, that was off the album, his new album came out this year, Heavy and Unkind. And then we finished up the set with something off an album called The Dotted Line. It came out in 2019, and that was the title cut off that album. And I want to let you know that this program is made possible by members like you and sustaining members like Steve Slack and Trish Joyce, Deborah Young Kroger, Kevin in the Kitchen, Brian O'Malley and Andrea Sawyer, Patricia President, Deborah Meadows and Sue Youngie, Chris and Laura Howlett in memory of Charlie Burchett, Linda Williams, Chris Havens, Lynn from Brewster, Catherine Alford, Rosalind Diamond and Michael Harnett, Barbara Blaisdell and Tim Up, Bob Bersani, the Welfleischian Oyster Company, Lynn Kaysen, John and Bruce, Nez Mustafik, Asher and Steve, Mary Alice Eisenberg, Tim and Claire Carroll, Willow Shire, and Deborah O'Connor. 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

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For tickets and more information, you can call the Cape Rep box office at 508-896-1888 or visit caperep.org. And also WOMR receives support from the Orleans American Legion, located at 8 School Street in Orleans, where members advocate for veterans and active duty personnel, mentor local youth, and help strengthen communities across Cape Cod. The Orleans American Legion also sponsors the Veterans Scholarship for graduating high school seniors and hosts community events and Veterans Day ceremonies throughout the year. If you're a local veteran or simply want to learn more, you can call Tony at 508-246-7855 or follow Orleans American Legion Post 308 on Facebook. All right, we've had some good responses to this mystery playlist. 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

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And you're listening to the Help Me Rhonda Show, where we just finished up the mystery playlist. We started off with a song called Jupiter. That was Earth, Wind, and Fire off the album All in All, came out in 77. And then the Penguins with Earth Angel. And David Bowie, Life on Mars on that one. And then we had, Venus in Blue Jeans. That was Jimmy Clanton on that. Stevie Nicks with Planets of the Universe off of her album Trouble in Shangri-La that came out in 2001. And then we heard Venus. That was Shocking Blue. The album was At Home. Came out in 69. And then we finished up the set with a cut from the Broadway musical Hair. That was the song Aquarius. And we had a few winners who guessed the mystery theme on that. We had Kevin from Truro, Bob from Hyannis, Dave from Orleans, Dennis from somewhere way out in the universe. We had an email from Rhonda in Eastham and Steve Slack as well. They all guessed that this mystery playlist was about the planets. And thank you so much for playing the game. And I want to let you know that programming on WOMR is underwritten by Cape and Coast Bank. 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

So we lost the queen of country music a couple weeks ago, and over the past couple years lost quite a few artists in the industry as well. So I wanted to take a look back at some of these artists in tribute. And we're starting off with Dolly on this one.

A weakling weighing 98 pounds will get sand in his face when kicked to the ground. And soon in the gym, with a determined chin, the sweat from his pores as he works for his cause will make him glisten and gleam. And with massage and just a little bit of steam, he'll be pink.

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2: 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So we're into a tribute set about artists who have died recently in the past year or so. We're going to get back to the music. This one is from the band. It's called King Harvest.

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1: So we just did that last set in tribute to artists from the industry who have passed in the past, this year and last year. We started off with Dolly Parton, who we just lost a couple weeks ago. That was Here You Come Again. And then we heard from ZZ Top. The album was The Baddest. The song was Cheap Sunglasses. They lost their drummer, Frank Beard, this year. And Tim Curry, of course, from quite a few films, but this one was the Rocky Horror Picture Show. Just lost him about a month ago, Dr. Frank Infurter. And then from the band, the song was King Harvest. We lost Garth Hudson, their keyboardist, last year, back in 25. And Neil Sedaka, singer-songwriter, multi-talented artist. That was Right Next Door to an Angel, the song. Lost him in March of this year. Roberta Flack, the album was Feel Like Making Love. The song was Mr. Magic. She frequently collaborated with Donny Hathaway on songs. Lost her last year in 2025. And Bob Weir of the Grateful Dead, that's his album Ace, came out in 1972. He died this year as well. Singer, songwriter, multi-talented artist. And we finished it up with Country Joe McDonald. That was Country Joe and the Fish on that one. The album was The Vietnam Experience, and I feel like the song was what was the song? I Feel Like I'm Fixing to Die. There we go. And folk rock artist, him and his band The Fish. Lots of protest songs, psychedelic sound. 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

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Okay, so back to the music. We're going to start this one off, Girls Like to Swing.

0: I'm Dr. Anthony Lizerwitz, and this is Climate Connections. In July, at a professional soccer game in New York City, athletes sweltered in above 90-degree weather, and smoke from Canadian wildfires filled the air. Even star player Trinity Rodman seemed to struggle in the conditions.
1: During halftime, she had to take an oxygen mask and was clearly exhausted.
0: Samantha Schmitz works with Moms Clean Air Force and the Environmental Defense Fund. She says Rodman is a pro athlete in peak shape, and her team has medical staff on hand ready to help out. But kids who play sports rarely have access to these resources, and their young bodies are at greater risk of heat-related illness or respiratory problems.
1: There's almost 5 million American kids that have asthma, so when they're dealing with both heat and wildfire smoke, it's just a terrible cocktail for their lungs, their hearts.
0: So as climate change causes more extreme weather, she says schools and youth leagues should have plans for canceling or modifying activities when conditions are hazardous. Moms Clean Air Force is also urging Congress to create heat and air quality safety guidance for youth sports. And Schmidt says parents can be important advocates, calling attention to the dangers their kids face and pushing for solutions to keep them safe. Climate Connections is produced by the Yale Center for Environmental Communication. To learn more about climate change, visit climateconnections.org.
2: 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You're listening to the Help Me Rhonda show, and it is just 12:01. And I'm going to go over that playlist we just heard from. We started off with Bruce Springsteen, So Young and in Love. That was from his studio Outtakes, came out in 98. The Go-Go's with This Town. Then we had Chandler Travis and the Chandler Travis Philharmonic off his album Out This Year, Branches Out. That was the all-inclusive getaway to nowhere. And we had Girls Like to Swing on that one. And we also had the Shangri-Las. That was called Give Him a Great Big Kiss. And John Pizzarelli Trio, Hit That Jive, Jack. That's a salute to Nat King Cole on that one. And we finished off the set with Martha Reeves and the Vandellas. That was Jimmy Mack. The album was Watch Out. Came out in 66. 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

Today's Broadway musical is based on the 1987 comma horror cult film The Lost Boys. The indie pop rock band The Rescues wrote the music and lyrics, and the book for the production is by David Hornsby. This is the story of a divorced mom and her two teenage sons who move from their abusive home to make a new start in the sleepy seaside town of Santa Carla. Little did they know that a gang of vampires are feeding on their new neighbors. Of course, there's romance, brotherhood, and battles, but in the end, the vampires are defeated and the survivors hope for a better future. So the show just opened in April of this year and also won four Tony Awards. This is an uninterrupted segment of Help Me, Rhonda. Here's The Lost Boys.

0: She works the day shift. He only works at night.
1: Night?
2: You knew that. Guy's been there forever.
1: Forever?
2: He's like the unofficial mayor.
1: As in, charismatic leader?

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1: Guys, please focus. We cannot just kill someone without confirming they're actually a vampire.
2: It's always better to ask for forgiveness than for permission.
1: No, it's not. There are still laws against murder.
3: To vet a vamp, you gotta spend time with him. How are we gonna do that?
2: Dinner tonight.
3: Jackpot!

Thanks so much for listening to Help Me Rhonda today. I'll be back with my show on the 16th of this month. It's lunchtime, so up next is Food on the Radio. And then stay tuned for Big Willie's Juke Joint. And as always, wishing you peace and harmony, and have a great afternoon.

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2: Hey, Adam, how's it going?
3: Pretty good, Sarah. How are you doing? It's been a long time.
2: What a summer. Sorry, listeners. I am happy to say I am glad to wave goodbye to the summer of 2026.
3: Yes, it's been a summer horribilis.
2: Indeed.
3: But we are back, finally.
2: We are. And instead of asking you, Adam, what did you make this week? I'm going to say, Adam, what did you make this summer?
3: Well, you know, I did a lot of grilling, of course, and so I don't need to go into various ways that I grilled, you know, animal proteins. So,
2: thank God.
3: So I decided what I would talk about is just kind of like a tip. As some people know, along with my many other enterprises, I am the director of the Provincetown Dance Festival, which just finished up.
2: Congratulations.
3: Well, thank you. And one of the traditions, which partly became almost a forced tradition because now people are hoping they get the same treatment, is the last night of the festival, I host all of the artists who performed at my home after the show. Within having to entertain and feed people, there's a lot of things people need to think about in terms of preparing for such an event. The first is, for almost any dancer, actor, singer, musician, oftentimes they live a life in which there are, you know, receptions or special events that either precede or come after a performance. And most of the times, as you can attest to as well, the food offerings are minimal and kind of pathetic, wouldn't you say?
2: Yeah, like a good Stop and Shop crudité platter.
3: Exactly. Now, as anyone knows from a lot of artists, is they tend to not have a lot of disposable income to run around buying food or preparing for food or to have, you're not even supposed to have food in your dressing room, right? You put on top of that the fact that when you get after about 9 o'clock and you're on the Outer Cape, especially the Truro Wellfleet area, there are not a lot of restaurants open where you can even get anything to eat. People really welcome the idea of some substantial food. So I have that challenge in which I literally invite all of the artists and tell them, I promise you, you're going to have real food. Then you add to the fact that there's all kinds of food restrictions that people have, and in a good way. Some people are vegan, some people are vegetarian. I had some people who said they eat animal protein but not red meat, and I'm thinking, what do I do? So you take all of those challenges, and then you add to that the fact that you're going to have 15 to 20 people who have just finished a performance that are going to be arriving about 20 minutes after the show. You need to spend the 48 hours before that show preparing in such a way that you can get most of the food on the table within 15 minutes.
2: And that
3: it's got to be food that people want to eat. And I can say that I've kind of got it down to a science now. And what it means, luckily, because it's summer, you don't need to make a lot of hot food, is a variety of salads that fulfill all of these needs. And so what I made was a sort of Chinese-style cold sesame noodles. I made a curry.
2: Delicious. I love those.
3: Yep, and they're fun to make and very easy to make, I must tell people. And then I made a curried rice dish with black beans. And then I made a pasta salad with corn and tomatoes and basil and feta cheese. Pretty much all the vegetarians and vegans can have all of those things, plus a green salad. And then I prepared some steaks for the meat eaters. And at the very last minute, I was stressing about the fact that there were people who didn't eat red meat. And even though I had sort of prepped everything else right before I had to go to the theater for the performance, I decided I'll poach a salmon as well. Because you can have sort of like in your timeline, the noodles and the rice and that sort of thing, I cooked all of them and just had them already ready, cold, kind of unseasoned or anything, just ready to be, you know, like blended with whatever you're going to do. I had that all ready 2 days in advance so that I knew that when I was going to do on Saturday, which was the last show, that I could create everything. So pretty much the green salad, do not dress it. I had the green salad and those three salads I mentioned are pretty much cooked by 4 o'clock on Saturday. Plus I have sort of the marinating steaks that are prepared to go on the grill. And the salmon, I was not a lot of trouble because while I'm making something else, the salmon is poaching. It's very easy. When you're poaching, I basically use white wine, lemon juice. I did some dill and some shallots. You fill a pan about half inch to an inch. I'd say not totally covering the fish. and you just let it simmer for about 10 to 12 minutes, and then it cools off, and that's what you've got.
2: How much does it cost to come to this dinner?
3: It costs nothing.
2: Amazing. Can I get on the guest list for next year?
3: You definitely can. I don't know if you ever enjoyed it in the past, but I do invite a variety of people, and usually, spouses and other companions are welcome.
2: I have enjoyed this party in the past, back when I was a meat eater. But I will say now, as somebody who does not eat the land meats, I always get anxious at these kinds of parties because I feel like a lot of steak eaters also want to have huge helpings of salmon. And I will always want to be like, no, you can leave this for the people that can't eat everything, or at least choose not to.
3: Yes. So it's interesting you say that, because there is this stress of, you kind of want to run around saying, oh, don't eat that. Save that for the person who can't eat anything else. Oh, and the other thing I was telling you is I don't really do dessert. Luckily, we have a lot of wonderful people who make delicious sweet baked goods in our area. And I just sort of bought a bunch of things, of cookies and cakey things. I did have one backup, which is I had turkey kielbasa and hot dog rolls. And I ended up having to make those because there were some people who didn't eat red meat who said, oh, I'd love a hot dog. And believe it or not, it was way more popular than I thought it was going to be. You think you got to have fancy stuff, but everybody likes a good hot dog.
2: Did you grill the hot dog buns?
3: I toasted them. I did not grill them.
2: Toasted them?
3: Well,
2: like in the oven?
3: No, in a toaster oven, yes. And the reason, there's a reason for this. When you are running around and it's dark and you have a grill on, the chances of forgetting about the bread and having...
2: I get it. I think just for the next time, you just assign a bun officer to keep an eye on the buns, because they're really... I'm a grilled bun person.
3: Oh, you're
2: absolutely
3: right.
2: I won't eat a toasted hot dog bun.
3: You're absolutely right. It is the best way. It was actually very interesting because when people started eating, there was a point where somebody said, we don't understand something here. And I go, what? She goes, did you actually make all of these things yourself? So that was very sweet. Everything was eaten, and of all the things that was not, and I think this is an encouraging thing for the world at large, was actually not as much of the steak was eaten as had in the past. Usually I ran out of red meat. And this time there was quite a bit left over. And I guess that's kind of a good thing. What I'm saying from a tip point of view is, it's okay, especially in the summer, to just have a bunch of cold stuff. One of the recommendations I always say is, make sure when you're making like a pasta salad or a rice salad, that you put some sort of, whether it's aluminum foil or plastic wrap, to cover the top of the salad, that it's touching the top of the salad so you don't have a dry top. And then I always have some parsley and some basil left over that I have ready. So right before I serve it, there's some fresh green on top that really gives it sort of like a fresh feel to it. That might be a longer, more elaborate description of what I made this summer, but that's what it was.
2: Well, it sounds delicious.
4: Come up to the lab and see what's on the slab. I see you shiver with anticipation.
3: So, Sarah, what did you make this summer?
2: Well, you'll be happy to hear that I have two things. The first, you'll be happy to hear or not, is, and I can't believe I'm saying this, from the New York Times cooking app, I got sucked into the algorithm, right? So my Instagram feed was just kept popping up this little beautiful photograph of a plum tort with this very interesting story. It hooked me right away about this original plum tort recipe from Marion Burroughs that the New York Times published every September from 1983 until 1989, which is when the editors then determined that, like, ugh, enough already, we're done printing this recipe. And it was supposed to have been printed for the last time in 1989, which, shout out to the class of 89 from Nauset. And they had anticipated people being upset about this, so they printed the recipe in 1989 with larger type than usual, with like a little, like a dotted line kind of coupon type border to encourage people to clip it out and save it. That didn't really make a difference. And the Times was awash with angry letters, and readers were just so upset. They're like, this is, everyone looks forward to this. Please bring it back. And so I guess now, many years later, they are bringing it back, even though it is just September now. But I said, I'm going to use this recipe and make the original plum tort by Marion Burroughs. And I will say that it is a tort, so not a tart.
3: Right.
2: Tort is more like a cake, kind of like a sponge cake consistency. It has hardly, like, little to no flour in it. There's, you know, it's got egg yolks. This has butter and sugar. I mean, it's very simple. It is a cup, like almost a cup of sugar, a stick of butter, a cup of flour, baking powder, some salt, two eggs, and then purple plums. It's really simple. Basically, you just cream the butter and sugar together, and then you add the flour, baking powder, salt, and eggs, and beat it well. And then you spoon the batter into a springform pan. The recipe does not say to prepare or grease the springform pan. I did. And then what you do is you've cut your plums in half, and you just put them down in whatever artistic arrangement you want, with the cut side down, meaning like the domed or skin side facing up.
3: Right.
2: And you just put it on top of the batter. And then on top of that, you just lightly sprinkle a little additional sugar and lemon juice. You know, you can, and you can adjust that, like if your plums are super sweet or they're a little more tart. And then it suggests also doing about a teaspoon of cinnamon. And then you bake it for an hour. And what happened, like, you put the plums down on top of this batter and you're like, this looks silly. But what happens in over the course of the hour in the oven, which is a 350 degree oven, is that the cake kind of rises up and almost kind of like a high tide, like obscures the prunes as if they were rocks in the ocean. It doesn't quite cover them all the way up, but it really almost does. And then you just, you know, do the pick test, free it from the springform pan. And I had bought too many plums. So what I did with my excess plums is while the tort was baking, I made like a little rough and ready kind of compote, which is I just diced up the rest of the plums and put them in a saucepan with a little bit of sugar and a little bit of lemonade that I happened to have on hand, and just a couple blueberries, and a little bit of corn starch eventually. And I let that boil down. And then I put it into the blender and made like a puree out of it. Hats off to Marion Burroughs, and I guess to the New York Times for bringing this recipe back to the masses. But if you find yourself around some plums in the next couple weeks, definitely give this a try. The recipe does not include the compote that I just described to you. But if you have a couple additional plums, you should definitely make it, because although the cake is moist and the plums are just like so delicious and cooked through in the tort, it's nice to have that little extra sauce on top. It just elevates it to an exceptional delicious level.
3: Well, I must admit that I kind of have it in front of me. Because as you know, I'm much more guilty of using the New York Times food app. And I must say, they do a very good job. It makes it almost impossible not to use it. But it does look fantastic. It is super simple looking at the recipe.
2: I will say the ingredients list says 24 halves of pitted purple plums, which would mean 12 plums. Yeah. And I only used 5 or 6.
3: I'm assuming you could use like apricots or something else if you wanted to.
2: And yeah, I mean, you could probably take any stone fruit, and you could probably use almond flour instead of all-purpose flour. That could maybe be interesting. This was my attempt to make a recipe exactly like it says, except I did not do that. I made an additional sauce. And I will say I soaked my plum halves in a weird slurry of lemonade, cinnamon, and sugar before I put them down into the batter. Damped them off a little bit so that it wouldn't make the top of the tort wet.
3: Well, this goes to my main question or admiration or idea or tip that I've never thought of that I love, which is your use of lemonade. I love lemonade. I know it's got way too much sugar in it and all of that, but I just love the idea of using lemonade in cooking as opposed to trying to figure out how to, you know, oh, I want this to be sweet. I want it to be sour. I want it to be lemony. And it's like, oh, wait, I've got something that does all of that that I can just use instead of water, sugar, and lemon. I think it's a great idea. And I can think already of a million different places I could have used it, whether it was baking or even just like you're saying, like making a little sauce for, you know, whether it's you're making a duck or chicken or something. It's like, I love this idea. It's just a really cool tip.
2: Let me know the next time you cook with some lemonade.
3: Oh, I will.
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3: Once in a while, Sarah, you and I, we talk about media, movies, television, whatever, and sort of like the main food-related, Cape Cod-related event in media is the movie Tony, which has opened both in Provincetown and Wellfleet this week. I'm talking in, you know, the beginning of September here, and I sort of forced you to go see it so we both would have seen it. And I can tell you that I actually went to the Wellfleet Cinema to see it. Some people I know went to the Provincetown Theater. You're in Winthrop. You saw it somewhere else. And I think it's a good thing when you want to talk about a movie that you don't see it together so that you have completely different individual responses to it. I thought we'd chat about it a little bit. I wouldn't say, I mean, you, I'd see what you think about this. It's not intensely a food movie. I think for some people who think it's sort of like about a chef from a cooking point of view. But having said that, there's a lot of cooking that goes on in the movie, if you want to call it cooking, right? But there is a lot of cooking in there. And there's also, and I thought about how different it was for different people. And specifically for you, your experience would be different than mine. So just for people to know, this is not really a biopic in the sense of it's not like from beginning to end. It's about the early life of food critic, writer, television personality Anthony Bourdain when he had just come out of college or was college age and spent some time working in restaurants in Provincetown. And it's sort of a formative moment in his life. And it's a movie that uses that for whatever story it's trying to tell. So what's interesting for me too is he and I were born about the same year and pretty much almost at the same time. And so for me, it was what was very striking was how it was reflecting very much how I remember or don't remember to a certain extent Provincetown and the Outer Cape in the mid to late 70s when I was probably, you know, in some of the same places that he was, probably not doing the same thing he was and his friends and the people that he was around. So that's very different. You're younger, but on the other hand, some of the things that are similar for your experience is while I didn't work so much in the Cape Cod fast food industry as a lot of people did when they were in their teens and their college age, you did. And so I'm sure for you, that also reflected a lot of memories you had of working in the various places that you did out on the Cape when you were young. So there's also that impact to it as well. So
2: yeah, my main critique of this movie hinges on this very clearly overlooked moment. And I truly believe Anthony Bourdain is spinning in his grave, that there was an entire scene devoted to filling the ketchup bottles, okay, that was fine, and the salt shakers in a restaurant in the summer on Cape Cod, and they did not put rice in there.
3: Yes, that's so funny.
2: That's just insane. And, you know, I started working in restaurants in Brewster when I was 12 years old because that's how it was then. And like one of the very things you learn, especially in the summertime, when you're doing side work and refilling salt shakers, you are putting rice in there, uncooked rice, to absorb the moisture. Otherwise, you're going to have a solid brick of unshakable salt. And I cannot believe not a single person on the set of this movie said, hey, wait a minute, what are you guys doing? You need to put rice in those shakers. Like, I have to tell you, I was in the theater all by myself, which I was a little bit surprised by, but I shrieked out loud. I think I would have even if there had been people in there. I cannot believe it. It seems like a very crazy mistake.
3: I love that because I did not think of it at the time. Obviously, I found that there wasn't the only moment that stretched reality to a certain extent. But once you say it, I can so clearly see. And every time I went to, any kind of restaurant, especially the lower end restaurants, we'll say, the sort of, the clam shack type places that we tend to hang out when we were that age, is that absolutely there was always a salt shaker that was half filled with dried with raw, uncooked rice and salt. And that's really great. I love that.
2: It would seem to me too that Anthony Bourdain would like if the movie is going to take the time to show that process, but that they showed it wrong. I wish there had been more interesting or incredible food moments or cooking moments or knife skill moments, but that's just because I'm a food freak.
3: Right. I think that was true for me as well. I must say I had a different experience watching it also because I was at the Wellfleet Cinema when I saw it, and it was quite full, as you can imagine, mostly, older people like me. And first of all, there was a wonderful moment, not because it was wonderful, in terms of the movie, but in terms of the people at the movie, when they go to the Wellfleet drive-in and to be basically on the site that they're going, seeing a
2: Oh,
3: movie
2: yeah.
3: where you're watching the movie where they're going to the movies in the place that you're watching the movie.
2: That's fun. I
3: that
2: would.
3: was really fun. What I can also say is because you had so many Wellfleetians in the movie theater, is the scene in which Anthony Bourdain finally attempts himself to shuck an oyster was
2: Oh,
3: so
2: God.
3: was so agonizing, as anybody who's learned or tried to learn how to shuck an oyster, how we all anticipated exactly what was going to happen.
2: Course, again, alone in the movie theater, I was like, no, I had to close my eyes because I'm like, that's we know how this is going to end. On a positive note, I will say that the place where they shot all the interiors of the kitchen that is supposed to be the flagship restaurant was Gina's by the Sea, which we've talked about on the show.
3: Right.
2: It's down, it's in Dennis. It was one of my favorite, most magical places to go. So it was really like I gasped. Again, I'm alone in a movie theater.

0: formative years up to no good, in which most people remember in the late 70s, there's only one place you could do that in Provincetown, which was to hang around Spiritus Pizza. They definitely caught that. But I did want to say, in relation to that, if you're interested in that era and you want to get a real sense of the atmosphere and the life of Spiritus Pizza at that time, I highly recommend checking out the documentary. It's called There's No Business Like Dough Business. And you can basically go to Spiritus Pizza movie online and you'll find it and you can download and watch it. It was at the Provincetown Film Festival. I'm not sure if it was last year or the year before. It's a lot of fun and it's very nostalgic and it really does capture very much in depth the experience of Spiritus Pizza. And I can say, you know, I spent a day playing golf with John Yingling, who owns it, and he's a fun guy. And the other part of that, in terms of local food related stuff, was I'm one of the few people who's old enough to have actually gone to a clam bake at a beach in the Outer Cape. It's not done very much unless people hire for a lot of money and pay a caterer to do it, because it definitely is a lot of work. I can't say it was exactly the same as how it's portrayed in the film, but it's pretty close.
1: I will say that I have to give a shout out to the Galligans of West Brewster, because they had a famous clam bake every summer on the bay in Brewster at the beach that is where Cape Cod Sea Camps was. And it was like the highlight of the summer. And there was food, like you would dig these deep holes, stuff yep. was wrapped in seaweed. There were garbage cans with embers, like the clam bake scene, that was a fun part of the movie. And then to remember the clam bakes of my youth, thanks to the Galligans, that was fun.
0: Yeah, I agree. And like you say, it was nice to see Howard Mitchum sort of referenced, because, you know, that's something else people could get wrong.
1: I also just want to say something, last but not least, wrapping up this sort of quasi conversation about this movie, is that the casting of Antonio Banderas as sort of like the mentor chef to Anthony Bourdain's character. Something I read that I didn't know is that Antonio Banderas is actually a restaurant owner and went to one of the restaurants that he owns and learned the stuff that his character would then teach Anthony Bourdain in the film. So he went and as a restaurant owner and learned from his kitchen people the stuff he would then have to be teaching. And I thought that was pretty cool.
0: He's definitely a highlight of the movie just because he has such a powerful screen presence. He just continues to be someone, you know, who's riveting to look at on the screen.
1: The movie was just about that guy.
0: I agree. I know for a fact you're not as much of a fan of the movie as some people. I'm not sure. I'm kind of undecided, but I do think it's worth seeing, especially if you are a Cape Cod person. There's definitely a lot of a sense of the Cape. And from the cinematography point of view, it's pretty nicely filmed. You don't see as much of P-Town as you might think you would. You know, the Provincetown and the Outer Cape of the late 70s is definitely a bygone thing. Kind of fun to see that brought to life.
1: Well, three cheers for filmmakers that want to shoot on a real location in a real place. And fun to see our place depicted on the big screen.
0: You bet.
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1: Well, now it's time for a little bit of the local hubbub. What's going on around town? Doodly doodly doo. What do you got for us, Autumn?
0: What I have is at the Highland House Museum is the third annual pie tasting contest at the Historical Society, and that's September 6th from 12 to 2, and you can go to truohistoricalsociety.org to check it out. You can cap off your Labor Day weekend with one of Truro's sweetest traditions. Once again, it's at the, where the lighthouse is over in Highland there, and they'll have a pie tasting, and it's $10. Once again, it's at the truohistoricalsociety.org where you can get tickets. Also, I've got the Arts and Oyster Crawl, September 12th from 3 to 6 p.m., and that's at 300 Main Street in Wellfleet, and it is presented by the Wellfleet Oyster Alliance. It's their annual Art and Oyster Crawl, and it goes through the galleries and the cultural district, and it features a stroll through, different parts of Wellfleet with local raw oysters and wine bar and craft beer. So you can do that.
1: When is that?
0: That is September 12th.
1: Speaking of Wellfleet, there's also coming up this

0: Friday, September 4th, kicking off the Labor Day weekend. I can't believe it. Is the Taste, Toast, and Roast. It's celebrating 15 years of art, culture, and community. And it is a fundraiser for the Wellfleet Preservation Hall. They will have cocktails, there's entertainment, an open bar, appetizers, raw bar, and a silent auction. Tickets are $200, or you could reserve a table of 8 for $1,600. It's for a great cause, going to support year-round programming and operations of Wellfleet Pres Hall. And that is Friday, September 4th from 4:30 to 7 p.m. Just a shout out for the end of the summer farmers markets. Everybody's still going at least through the end of October. So get out there. You can go to Edible Cape Cod to find the list of all the farmers markets.
1: Yeah, I mean, this is the time of the year where farmers markets have all of the great stuff that you could possibly want. Everything is ripe. Everything is ready to go. And yeah, it's the best time for a farmer's market.
0: If you don't have your own garden, you can go to the farmer's market and get all the stuff to make end of summer garden soup. Well, listeners, you've done it again. You've squandered 30 minutes listening to Food on the Radio. Thanks as always to our hosts at WOMR. And until next time, bye, Adam.
1: Bye, Sarah.
2: 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husband, Ryan, Chuck Freestone, Alan and Christine Height, Julie the Mahjong Queen and Chico, Linda and Claude Green Grazia, Robert Johnson and Catherine Alford, Mark Berry, Gilbert Oakley, Mokeen 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

Well, good afternoon and welcome to Big Willie's Juke Joint. I'm Big Willie here, and I'm going to be bringing you 3 hours of great blues, traditional, classic, contemporary. We're going to bring you all kinds of blues. We got some good things coming up. We got the Mary Joe Curry Band. And right now, we're listening to Gene Harris and Jack McDuff. We got the Alabama Love Snakes, Carolyn Wonderland, the Robert Cray Band. A whole bunch of good things coming your way. So I do hope that you're going to stick around on this lovely, lovely afternoon here on the Outer Cape. I'm going to start the show off with something from the 11 Guys Quartet. I don't know how you get 11 guys into one quartet, but we're going to find out in just a minute.

And if you just tuned in, you're listening to Big Willie's Juke Joint here at WOMR. And we just started the show off today with Road Trippin' from the 11 Guys Quartet, and the tune is called The Small Blues and Grooves. But we're next coming up with a great group. It's got a name that I love, the Alabama Love Snakes. I hope you can dig this one too. Then we're going to follow up with a message from Carol in Wonderland and one of her new tunes.

Well, that was Billy Flynn for you there from his album Blues Review, and the tune was called Blues Drive. It goes back to 2008. For that, we heard from the same album, the Blues Drive album, but the tune was slightly hung over. And at the top of the set, we heard from the legend, Walter Wolfman Washington, and he did Crescent City Starlights. And that's also from the Blues Review album back in 2008. Well, if you just tuned in, you're listening to Big Willie's Juke Joint. Big Willie's here, and he's going to be with you till 4 o'clock, bringing you the best in classic and contemporary blues. We got coming up, let's see, oh, we got the Redwood Raven, we got the Peter V. Blues Band, we got George Thorogood, Irma Thomas, Malchick, we just did Billy Flynn. Oh, let's see, who else we got? And Polly O'Keery and the Rhythm Method. So we have all kinds of good things coming your way. So let's get right back to it after this message. 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The phone number is 774-351-0262. I'll repeat that, 774-351-0262. But you can go online at tabercoins.net. 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Tickets are available at harborstage.org or by calling 508-214-0495. 508-214-0495. And come hang out with the people who make WOMR Community Radio. 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On Friday, September 11th, from 3 to 6 p.m., WOMR is heading to the Mid-Cape for an afternoon of great tunes, good company, locally brewed suds, and tasty vittles from the Red River Food Truck. 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That's Friday, September 11th, from 3 to 6 p.m. at Devil's Purse Brewing Company at 120 Great Western Road in South Dennis. All right, I think it's time we play a little music here. Enough of that talking stuff. We all like the tune The House of the Rising Sun. Goes way back, been done many, many times by many groups. Most of us automatically think of The Animals. This one is by Malchick.

So just relax before you have a heart attack. 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Let me kiss it.

0: Yeah, that was George Thorogood for you there with Love Doctor. Before that, we heard the great Irma Thomas from her song Stone Survivor. You know, she had a club down in New Orleans that was destroyed by the hurricane in 2007, and she unfortunately never got it back. I did get to see her perform at the Voodoo Music Festival in City Park, and she was just terrific. And at the top of the set, we heard from Malchick doing her version of House of the Rising Sun. Got a couple messages for you, and then we're going to come back with the music. We're going to hear the Peter V. Blues Band. We're going to hear Reverend Raven. Let's see, we got Smokey Greenwell. And how about this? The Jersey Swamp Cats. Oh, yeah. Looking forward to that. Anyhow, WOMR is proud to partner with Wellfleet Preservation Hall. 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
1: My head gets kind of cold. 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

That's Buddy Guy Fieri there with Hoodoo Man Blues. Good tune, I like it. Before that, we heard from They Call Me Mr. Cleanhead, Eddie Cleanhead Vincent. And I'm not sure that he lost all that hair because the girls were just rubbing his head all the time. Must have been something else going on. 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Got a nice tune coming up here, one that I think you're going to dig. It's a guy named J.P. Soares. He's a Gulf area performer, and I don't know if he travels too much around the country, but he's got some good things happening, and I hope you like this tune. It's called Back to Broke.

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0: baby.
1: Thank you. Let's give it up for the pianist here, Mr. Jeff Paris.
2: And that was Laura Tate, I Need a Man. And I bet you're out there all thinking, oh yeah, boy, I'd like to meet that girl, huh? Yeah, Laura Tate from Texas. And this recorded live in El Paso back in 2020. Enjoy her. She's good. Time is 2:21, and you are listening to Big Willie's Juke Joint. We play the blues here. And if you didn't wake up with the blues this morning, I'm pretty sure you're going to have them by the time this show is over. Yeah, this is WOMR 92.1 FM Provincetown, WFMR 91.3 FM Orleans. And guess what? 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At any rate, at 2:21, I'm going to give you a couple of little messages, and then we're going back to the music. 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The phone number is 508-776-2804. 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You can also go on marinengallery.com, and that's spelled M-A-R-R-I-N-A-N, Marinen. This is fun. Let's do another one. 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

So now let's see what we got coming up for music here. Oh, yeah, we got some good stuff. How about Johnny Winter, the Smoke Wagon Blues Band, Mandolin and Lucky Peterson? Yeah, that should do the job. We're going to hear Johnny Winter doing Shake Your Money Maker.

Yeah, that was a good time there. That was Lucky Peterson with Don't You Even Care. This goes back to 1997 to his album Move. Before that, we heard from Mandolin. She did Baby on the Run from her album Wrecked. We heard the Smoke Wagon Blues Band, and they did The Fat Man. Hope they weren't talking about me. And at the very top of the set, we heard Johnny Winter doing Shake Your Moneymaker. You know, Johnny played here in Truro just 2 months before he passed away. While he was sitting down to play and was greatly diminished from his peak of his career, he still put on a tremendous show, and we all enjoy it very much and miss him tremendously. Well, the time is 2:40, and you are listening to Big Willie's Juke Joint. I'm Big Willie, and I got yourself another hour and 20 minutes of great classic and contemporary blues, so I do hope you don't go anywhere. 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But the main thing is, we got the blues, and we're going to play Chris Stone, Kingfish Ingram today, and it's going to be his tune, Rock and Roll.

0: the Bridget Kelly Band. And what a nice show they put on. Oh, great vocals, great band. Hope you enjoyed that one. Before that, we heard from the rising star, Christone Kingfish Ingram. Played this for my friend here on Widow Way down in Wellfleet. And I hope he was listening. Before that, we heard from Lucky Peterson with Don't You Even Care. And at the top of the set, Mandolin gave us Baby on the Run from her album Record. Well, the time is 2:50. We still got plenty of music, so there's no need to go anywhere. And I think what we'll do is we'll just share a couple of messages, and then we'll get back to the music as fast as we can. 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
1: Stardate September 2nd. The moon charges at the Pleiades late tonight. As seen from most of the United States, it will pass especially close to the star cluster, either just skimming its edge or briefly covering some of its stars. The cluster is home to more than 1,000 stars of all varieties. The ones that are visible to the eye alone are especially big, hot, and bright. But they're greatly outnumbered by stars that are much smaller, cooler, and fainter. Many of the stars belong to systems of two stars or more, and the cluster also hosts many brown dwarfs, objects that are more massive than planets, but not heavy enough to shine as true stars. Over the decades, there's been a lively debate about the distance to the cluster. Different telescopes and techniques have provided measurements that vary by many light years. The best current number puts the distance at about 440 light years. But that's the distance to the center of the Pleiades. The cluster actually spans several dozen light years in all directions. So as you look at the cluster, the light you see from the stars that are closest to Earth headed our way dozens of years earlier than the light from the stars that are farthest, an out-of-sync view of a well-known star cluster. The cluster's brightest stars form a tiny dipper shape, although it'll be tough to make out through the moonlight. The cluster will be especially close to the moon at dawn. Today's program was made possible by Mercer Caverns in Calaveras County in California's historic gold country. More information at mercercaverns.net. For the McDonald Observatory, I'm Billy Henry.

Oh, that was a good one. That was the Jimmies doing the Jim Mo Boogie from their album, Give Me the Jimmies. Before that, we heard from Omar Coleman on the harp, Trying to Do Right, from his album, Born and Raised. That was back in 2015, I think. And we heard Marcus Knox, It's Not Black and Blue, live. And at the very top of the set, we heard a couple of Cape Codders, a Cape Cod band. It's a band that's called Paul Dinsmore and Gary Lockwood, the Swing Tones. And we heard them do Talk Is Cheap from their album, License to Live. Well, let's see, we got 302 here. We're at WOMR. We're at 92.1 FM Provincetown, and we're at WFMR 91.3 of Orleans. And we are streaming worldwide at WOMR.org. Time is 303. Hope you're digging the show. We got another hour to go. And so I'm not going to mess around. We're going right to the Mary Jo Curry Band.

0: Oh, there you have it, folks. Sugar Ray and the Blue Tones, Don't Stand in My Way, the title track from their 1991 album. Before that, we heard Marsha Ball doing I'd Rather Go Blind. Just got a call from a listener who digs the tune and Marsha Ball, but we also talked about how Joe Bonamassa does a great job with Beth Hart, and everyone loves the legendary version by Etta. So at any rate, this was Marsha Ball, and unfortunately, she's a wonderful performer. She performed here in Truro just a few years ago, and I got a chance to spend a little time with her in the green room. Lovely lady. Unfortunately, she has developed a serious neurological condition and has had to retire. But we still have her music and still love that. So let's see. We got 321 here, and I got a little message for you. And then after that, we're going music straight to the end.
1: Is confronting the big elephant.
0: There we go. No.
2: Stardate September 2nd. The moon charges at the Pleiades late tonight. As seen from most of the United States, it will pass especially close to the star cluster, either just skimming its edge or briefly covering some of its stars. The cluster is home to more than 1,000 stars of all varieties. The ones that are visible to the eye alone are especially big, hot, and bright. But they're greatly outnumbered by stars that are much smaller, cooler, and fainter. Many of the stars belong to systems of two stars or more, and the cluster also hosts many brown dwarfs, objects that are more massive than planets, but not heavy enough to shine as true stars. Over the decades, there's been a lively debate about the distance to the cluster. Different telescopes and techniques have provided measurements that vary by many light years. The best current number puts the distance at about 440 light years. But that's the distance to the center of the Pleiades. The cluster actually spans several dozen light years in all directions. So as you look at the cluster, the light you see from the stars that are closest to Earth headed our way dozens of years earlier than the light from the stars that are farthest, an out-of-sync view of a well-known star cluster. The cluster's brightest stars form a tiny dipper shape, although it'll be tough to make out through the moonlight. The cluster will be especially close to the moon at dawn. Today's program was made possible by Mercer Caverns in Calaveras County in California's historic gold country. More information at mercercaverns.net. For the McDonald Observatory, I'm Billy Henry.
0: And now, of course, back to the music. Let's see. Oh, we got some choices here. Well, let's see, Jimmy Thackeray and the Drivers, they're pretty good. Elvin Bishop with B.B. King, oh yeah. Eddie Clearwater, yeah, let's do that. Come on, let's start with Jimmy Thackeray and the Drivers.
3: Okay, so I'm recording you guys, and everybody in there can hear what you say, so be careful what you say now, right?
4: Ladies and all, okay, we better watch it. What I wanted to ask you about, before you became King of the Blues worldwide, you were a disc jockey in Memphis. Did you ever play any of Roy Milton's records?
5: Yes, I did. Roy Milton, I knew Roy pretty well. I worked on shows with him. Mm-hmm. If I can remember correctly, he had tenor sax, alto sax, and a trumpet.
4: Yeah.
5: And a beautiful lady playing piano, and he played drums.
4: The Solid Cinders, huh?
5: Solid Cinders, and they were solid.
4: I've got a Roy Milton tune I'd like to do right now. Would you and Lucille be nice enough to help me out with it?
5: Of course I will.

0: I want to straighten you out on one thing more. Evan, you and I have known each other a very long time. Have you ever heard me say that I was the king of the blues?
1: No, but everybody else says that.
0: Well, people talk.

Yeah, and that was Albert King for you there. Had you told it like it was, it wouldn't be like it is. And I'm sure we've all experienced that at one time or another. Before that, we heard from John Lee Hooker, gave us his classic tune, Boogie Children, from his album Best of Friends. We heard Eddie Clearwater doing Three Ways to Skin a Cat from his album A Good Time. And at the very top of the set, we heard Elvin Bishop with B.B. King, Find a Dollar in Your Pocket, from their album The Blues Rolls On, back in 2008. Well, the time is 3:41. Bad news is we only got 20 minutes, but the good news is we still have 20 minutes. And what we're going to do is we're going to spend some of that time with Bernard Allison, Luther Allison's son. He's just as good as his old man.

0: from New Orleans. I met this country woman down there, y'all, pretty thing I ever seen. She went and told her daddy she wanted to marry me. The look on her daddy's face, y'all, you really was a sight to see. He said, get out of here with you, and don't you come back no more. Said, get out of here with you, and don't you come back no more. Now her brother and sister set the dogs on me, made them tear off all my clothes. They were standing around yelling at the dog, saying, sick and bold go. I was running fast, trying to get away, y'all, down that railroad track. I could hear the kid throwing rocks at me every time I stopped to look back, saying, get out of here with you, and don't you come back no more. I wanted to meet her daddy, y'all, like a young man oughta, but he didn't want no blues singer, y'all, to marry his daughter. When I went by his house today, you know what? He met me at the door. Well, the brother and sister, big brother John, and that dog named Bo, saying, get out of here with you, and don't you come back no more. We sneaked out to get married. Judge to do the solemn swear. Take to the woman for your lawful wife and not a one night love affair. Before I had opened my mouth to say I do, guess who walked through the door? Dad, Mom, Big Brother John, and that damn dog named Bo. Saying, get out of here with you, and don't you come back no more. Saying, get out of here with you, and don't you come back no more.
1: Okay, a little fun for you there. That was, who the heck was that there? Oh, that was Sweet Miss Coffee from Mississippi Burning Blues with Pistol Knife and Razor 2. But we're going to go to something a little bit different now. I like to play Lou Rawls. He's not what you always think of as a blues singer, but this song is I Ain't Got Nothing But the Blues. He had such a great voice. Sadly, he was a smoker and ruined his voice and then died of lung cancer. But he left us with some really cool music, and this is one of them.

Wasn't that lovely? Lou Rawls, I Ain't Got Nothing But the Blues, from his album Portrait of the Blues, all the way back in 1992. I'd like to close out the show with something that the blues is pretty famous for, is for double entendres. And I'll let you figure out the double entendre. This one's from Sterling Williams back in 2006. And the tune is called If You Like Fishing, You Better Know Your Hole from Mine. But I'm going to sign off now and thank you all for listening. Hope you come back in 2 weeks. Hope you enjoyed the show. I had a good time. Got a couple of calls of people that enjoy it, were enjoying it. And if you ever feel like you want to touch base with me with questions about the show or comments about the programming, please feel free to do so. In the meantime, we're going to close out the show right now with Sterling Williams. If you like fishing, you better know your hole from mine.

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And now I'd like you to stay tuned for Democracy Now!

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1: The war on Iran is lasting longer than expected, and it's becoming a historical event. It is the decline of the American empire, and as such, is shaking the whole world, every company, every country.

0: country rethinking its strategy. And so the impacts will be many and will be spread out over a long period of time.
1: As the national debt surpasses $40 trillion for the first time in U.S. history, we'll look at the economic impact of the war on Iran with economist Richard Wolff. Then killing at sea 1 year ago today, the Trump administration began blowing up small boats in the Caribbean and Eastern Pacific. More than 220 people have been killed in roughly 70 strikes to date. A new documentary from Al Jazeera Fault Lines goes to Colombia and St. Lucia to meet some of the families who say their loved ones were killed.
2: What would justice look like for the death of your father?
3: Sometimes I wonder if there is justice.
1: We'll speak to Al Jazeera's senior correspondent, Josh Rushing, former Marine and spokesperson for CENTCOM during the U.S. invasion of Iraq. And finally, what is the RSS, the Hindu nationalist organization helmed by Mohan Bhagwat, rallied at Madison Square Garden over the weekend as protesters gathered outside?
4: He sits at the head of a vast far-right network that begins in India, but also has spawned thousands of Hindu supremacist groups all over the world aimed at spreading this exclusionary ideology of Hindutva or Hindu supremacy, or the idea that only Hindus are true Indians.
1: We'll speak to Hindus for Human Rights Action and congressional candidate Brad Lander, who also attended the protests. All that and more coming up. Welcome to Democracy Now!, democracynow.org, The War and Peace Report. I'm Amy Goodman. Officials in Iran say at least 11 people are dead and dozens more wounded after the U.S. launched a wave of attacks across southern Iran. Among the alleged victims are five people killed when a U.S. bomb fell on a house during a wedding celebration in the southern county of Sirik. One child was among the dead. Footage published by the Iranian Red Crescent Society appears to show several other children being treated for injuries hours later. Iran said it launched missiles on an American military base in Jordan and U.S. military equipment warehouses in Iraq. Kuwait says an Iranian drone attack caused a fire in a residential complex in the capital. The strikes come just days after U.S. and Iran exchanged fire for the first time in a month. In a social media post, President Trump claimed the strikes were in retaliation for Iran laying sea mines near the Strait of Hormuz. This is Iran's parliament speaker, Mohammad Badr Khalibaf.
5: If the enemy intends to prevent us from exporting oil from the Persian Gulf, know that no one will export oil from the Persian Gulf. This has been and will be our decision, and they will certainly pay the price for this military blockade they have implemented. And the Americans in particular will feel this with all their being.
1: Russian President Vladimir Putin has pledged continued support for Iran in its war with the United States, urging Russian cooperation and countering U.S. sanctions. Putin's pledge came during a joint appearance with the Iranian President Masoud Pezeshkian at the Shanghai Cooperation Organization Summit in Kyrgyzstan. Since the start of the U.S.-Israeli war in Iran in February, Russia has provided Iran with military hardware, including drone components, as well as intelligence, including on U.S. assets in the Persian Gulf. Meanwhile, European officials are blasting the Trump administration for inviting Russia's finance minister to Asheville, North Carolina, for the summit of central bankers from the G20 nations. It was the first time a Russian official participated in a G20 meeting since Russia's full-scale invasion of Ukraine over 4 years ago, and comes after Treasury Secretary Scott Bessent threatened to impose secondary sanctions against Iran's trading partners. In Germany, officials said Tuesday Russia is behind an attempted drone attack on Leipzig-Halle Airport last month and announced a set of responses, including summoning Moscow's ambassador in Berlin and shuttering a Russian consulate. On August 4th, the drone loaded with military-grade explosives was discovered beside a Ukrainian cargo plane at the airport, a facility that also handles European and NATO military flights. Footage from security cameras seemed to show the device hitting the aircraft's wing, then dropping to the ground without detonating. Russian President Vladimir Putin claimed Germany planted evidence in order to frame Russia for the drone attack. This is Germany's interior minister.
6: We assume that Germany is the target of further hybrid attacks by Russia. It must also be assumed that there is a willingness to cause even greater damage through hybrid attacks.
1: In the occupied West Bank, the World Food Program said Tuesday it'll slash its food assistance by half this month, from 400,000 recipients to 200,000 due to serious funding shortages. This is Sean Hughes, the director for Palestine at the World Food Program.
7: In my recent visits to the West Bank, I have witnessed families once thriving and earning a living off their land, now forced from their homes, their livelihoods destroyed. They now find themselves in a chokehold, unable to move freely to access land or jobs, and so unable to afford food for their families. They face incredible injustice and hardship.
1: The World Food Program has also been forced to cut humanitarian aid to Gaza, where the agency supports 1.5 million people, including 1 million Palestinians who receive monthly food assistance. And Israeli courts brought criminal charges against a dozen guards accused of beating 9 Palestinian prisoners, one of whom died from the assault. According to the indictment, the 12 guards entered a cell during an evening headcount in November 2023, where they punched, kicked, and beat prisoners with clubs. The assault left Tahir Abu Asab dead with severe injuries to his heart and respiratory system. In March, Israel's military dropped charges against 5 soldiers accused of assaulting and gang raping a Palestinian man held at the Sdeh Tayman prison in 2024. According to the Public Committee Against Torture in Israel, more than 100 Palestinian prisoners have died in Israeli custody since October 2023. Meanwhile, Israel's far-right national security minister, Itamar Ben-Gvir, has deleted a campaign video he posted to a social media account following backlash. The AI-generated animation depicts Ben-Gvir denying food to Palestinian prisoners and forcing them along a conveyor belt into what appears to be a concentration camp. In the Democratic Republic of Congo, the death toll from an Ebola outbreak has topped 3,000 out of 6,100 reported cases. The World Health Organization warns the outbreak is now on track to exceed the deadliest on record when a regional outbreak in West Africa that began in 2014 killed 11,000 people. Healthcare workers are racing to vaccinate people against the latest strain of the Ebola virus.
8: Our experience in Bunia showed that those who died from Ebola were largely people who had not been vaccinated. Among those who contracted the disease but recovered, the majority had received the Ervebo vaccine. Based on that experience, we believe the Ervebo vaccine can also protect against other variants because it provides cross-immunity.
1: An anonymous federal whistleblower has warned the U.S. Postal Service's new mail voting system is untested, fatally flawed, and likely to lead to a catastrophic failure if it's implemented ahead of November's midterm elections. This follows President Trump's executive order in March directing his administration to create federal lists of citizens and to refuse delivery of mail-in ballots to people not on those lists. In a complaint shared with the office of Democratic Senator Richard Blumenthal, the whistleblower warns problems with the new U.S. federal ballot mail portal could lead to eligible absentee voters not receiving their mail-in ballots in time for the November election or at all. The whistleblower also warns of a 0% failure policy that would see even a single mismatch ballot cause an entire batch of up to tens of thousands of ballots to be rejected until the discrepancy is resolved. The whistleblower's complaint reads in part, quote, USPS leadership, it appears, has discarded all best practices as they speed the project to be ready for a September 1st implementation, raising questions about whether catastrophic failure would be a feature rather than a bug, unquote. Meanwhile, in a party line vote, All three Republican commissioners in Tarrant County, Texas, have voted to slash the number of polling sites in November's midterm elections by nearly a third, leaving 1.3 million voters with just 224 polling sites, shuttering close to 100 polling sites. Civil rights groups, including the ACLU and NAACP, warn the changes will disproportionately affect voters of color in Texas's third largest county, with majority-minority areas of Arlington and Fort Worth targeted. Federal immigration agents arrested roughly 50,000 people in August, matching July's record-setting pace. That's according to a senior Department of Homeland Security official who spoke with NBC News. In Washington state, family members are calling on ICE to release 76-year-old Loreto Chavar. He's been held in ICE detention since June, even though he's a documented permanent resident and is battling stage 4 prostate cancer. He emigrated from the Philippines in 1995 and has lived in the U.S. with his wife and daughter ever since. He has no criminal record, was detained during his U.S. citizenship interview. In Springfield, Ohio, family members say 20-year-old Haitian immigrant Pierre de Masbel died by suicide after the Trump administration canceled protections for Haitian refugees and outfitted him with an ankle monitor. Bell was struck by a tractor trailer Monday morning on Interstate 70 after he reportedly parked on the shoulder and stepped into oncoming traffic. Bell had just begun his freshman year at Wright State University, where he was recruited to play soccer. He'd hoped to study neuroscience on his way to becoming a neurosurgeon. Pierre Damas Bell had a pending asylum claim, with his next hearing in asylum court scheduled for October. His death came after he expressed feeling shame and humiliation at being forced by ICE to wear a GPS ankle monitor. A federal judge denied the Trump administration's attempt to block DACA recipient Filipino activist Jacob Vihandre from seeking release from ICE custody. He's been held at the Folkston ICE Processing Center in Georgia. Federal immigration agents arrested him last October at gunpoint at his home in Texas. His lawyers claim he was arrested because of his photojournalism and social media posts critical of the Israeli genocide in Palestine and the U.S. government's treatment of prisoners of the so-called War on Terror. In Mississippi, the police chief of Senatobia was fired Tuesday, days after news reports revealed he routinely used racist language against black people in his text messages. In one text message, Chief Harold Vanderford said he was having a, quote, racist moment. In another text, he wrote that he almost, quote, beat a man using a racist slur to describe a black person. Vanderford had submitted his resignation, but the city's board of aldermen voted to reject it and fired him instead. Vanderford's police department came under increased scrutiny after a Senatobia police officer fatally shot a one-year-old black toddler named Cohen Wiley in a Walmart parking lot while responding to an alleged shoplifting call in June. On Capitol Hill, the House censured Republican Congressmember Chuck Edwards after a bipartisan panel concluded there was a substantial reason to believe he violated the chamber's sexual harassment rules. Edwards announced that he would not seek re-election last month after a House report found he should be penalized for, quote, persistent, unprofessional, and inappropriate conduct toward two young female staffers, unquote. According to the Ethics Committee report, Edwards had made repeated comments about the women's appearance, invited them to intimate dinners and vacations, wrote them notes expressing his affection, and gave them gifts. And in Massachusetts, incumbent progressive Democratic Senator Ed Markey won his Senate primary on Tuesday, fending off a challenge from Congressmember Seth Moulton, who argued Markey was too old to do his job. At 80 years old, Senator Markey is the oldest Senate Democrat running for re-election. This is part of Senator Markey's victory speech last night.
9: We need to build more than just a Democratic majority in Congress. We need to cement a progressive Democratic majority, one that will use its political capital to take on the bosses, the billionaires, and the wannabe kings.
1: And those are some of the headlines This is Democracy Now!, democracynow.org, The War and Peace Report. I'm Amy Goodman.
10: And I'm Angelique Kamath. Welcome to all our listeners and viewers across the country and around the world. As the U.S.-Iran war intensifies again and the Strait of Hormuz remains largely closed, we begin today's show looking at the economic fallout from the war, which began with the U.S. and Israeli attack on Iran just over 6 months ago. On Monday, a critical meeting of finance ministers and central bankers from G20 nations wrapped up in Asheville, North Carolina. The New York Times reports that representatives from Europe and Canada repeatedly criticized moves by the Trump administration that have impacted their economies. Germany's vice chancellor said the war in Iran and Trump's tariff policy are leading to global economic instability. This all comes as the U.S. national debt has topped $40 trillion, and borrowing costs for governments and consumers are on the rise due to a global sell-off in government bonds.
1: To help make sense of this moment, we're joined by Richard Wolff, professor of economics emeritus at the University of Massachusetts Amherst, visiting professor at the New School, co-founder of the journal Rethinking Marxism, and author of many books, most recently Understanding Capitalism. Richard Wolff is also the founder of Democracy at Work. Welcome back to Democracy Now! It's great to have you with us, Professor Wolff. Can you make sense of this moment as the U.S. passes the $40 trillion debt mark?
0: Well, it's one of the many signs of an economy and of an empire that is now in decline and that has to be faced, even though it is difficult for any population to face that it might be at such a moment. We're borrowing beyond all words. United States, the most indebted country in the world. The People's Republic of China is the number two creditor of the United States, which tells you a lot about who's rising and who's falling. It is now the case, for example, that we will be spending $1 trillion of the federal budget just to pay the interest on that $40 trillion debt. And what that means to every American citizen and every American business, you're paying taxes that are going to Washington not to pay for roads or highways or schools or medical care, just being collected by the government and given over to the wealthy companies and individuals and foreign countries who have lent that money. Had the government functioned differently, we wouldn't be in this debt. That's not a manna from heaven. That is a political choice. There's one example that I learned about a couple days ago that I want to give you just to show you the ramifications of this war. The price of a ship going through the Panama Canal has gone up by 100 times compared to February of this year, before the war began, to now.
1: Panama Canal.
0: And what's going on is that since the Strait of Hormuz is closed, not open as President Trump says, closed, one of the things that's happening, it's a crisis for shipping companies that would normally use the Strait of Hormuz. So what are the shipping companies doing? You know, this doesn't take a genius to understand. They're looking for other routes. And one of them is to use the Panama Canal. So suddenly, ships are showing up at the Panama Canal in much greater numbers, and they're desperate. They have to make their travel plans work. So the authorities in Panama have said, well, this is a wonderful opportunity. And to give you an example, the average price of a ship going through in February was $55,000, the fee. The latest number, $5+ million. That's 100 times larger. And why is that important for everybody beside the obvious? It's going to be inflationary for us. All the goods that are going through there that end up being consumer goods will have to be priced at a higher price to cover the higher cost. That's a direct outcome. If you hadn't made war on Iran, the Strait of Hormuz would have been open as it was before the war. So this is right on the government of the United States. Their decision led to this burden. And because it's only been going on for a few months, the impact on the prices we pay is about to unload itself. It's just as dramatic, for example, as the crazy price of jet fuel, of the diesel fuel, because that also wrapped up in this story.
10: And Professor Wolf, what is important for people to understand about the bond market? I mean, we keep seeing these headlines about bond sell-offs, higher bond yields, lower bond prices. What does this actually mean? And what is important for people to understand and how this all relates back to the Iran war?
0: The basic law of bonds is this. When the government borrows money, it gives you a piece of paper or an electronic version saying, we owe you $1 million, if you've lent the government $1 million. And we will pay you an interest rate, so and so many dollars, twice a year, between now and the time we pay you back. So that's what the deal is. Well, you can buy and sell that IOU. It's negotiable. And so there's a huge market around the world where people and businesses and governments can buy and sell these, what they're called, treasury securities. If the price goes down, you still get the same interest payment. So that means that the percentage goes up. So the price of the bond goes down, the interest goes up. That's the way it works. Now, here comes the punchline. If you keep borrowing like there's no end in the world, which is United States behavior, by the way, not just Mr. Trump, although he has violated every commitment he made about getting rid of the national debt, it's gotten larger, solving the problem, he's made the problem worse. But to be fair, Mr. Biden did his share of this also. This has been a joint project of both parties. They are afraid to tax, so they substitute by borrowing. But what people need to understand is they borrow from the rich. Who else can lend to the government? You have to be either a rich company, a rich government, or a rich individual. And so what's going on is we're collecting interest, that's the job, from all of us, our taxes, which are then delivered to the rich people who've lent to the government. Instead of taxing the rich, which would have gotten you the money, the government could have spent it, end of story, what you've done is borrowed that same money from the rich. The reason the government can borrow from the rich is because it didn't tax them. It's the same money, only it's going to the government as a loan rather than a tax payment. For a rich person, this is a no-brainer. Which would you rather have? Pay a tax, say goodbye to the money, or make it a loan, which gets paid back and pays you interest while you wait.
10: And as this interest rate goes up to these people who the government is borrowing from, what does that mean for everyday people, people who are trying to take out mortgages? And how does the government plan to continue paying for this war in Iran as mortgage costs go up, as the cost of borrowing for regular people goes up?
0: Let me answer the second and then the first. What the government is planning, according to Mr. Trump, is a bigger budget deficit in the year coming up than we already have this year. There is an enormous increase in defense spending, or now war spending, that is scheduled, and no comparable increase in revenue. Therefore, we're going to get $1 trillion+ deficit again, as we have had now for several years. So the problem isn't going away. It's getting worse. And now to your first part. Banks in this country, let's take a very simple example. They have a lot of money they want to lend. One place they can lend it to is to human beings who want to buy a home, who borrow a mortgage, we call that. But that's usually a loan for 15, 20, 30 years. Well, the government borrows for 15, 20, or 30 years. And a bank is therefore always comparing, where do I make more money? If the government is deeply in debt and therefore has to pay higher interest rates, the banks are going to move their money away from the mortgage market, make it harder for people to borrow, because they want to put that money to the government. And the simple reason, the government is less dangerous as a borrower than an individual family, which could have a problem. So you're going to squeeze the mortgage market. That's going to hurt everybody thinking about borrowing to buy a home while they fund a government that is increasingly going into debt. It doesn't take any foresight to understand this is not sustainable. This is the behavior of a government which, to parrot Louis the 16th, if I've got that right, who was famous for saying, après moi le déluge. deluge. After me comes the catastrophe. We're watching that play out, only it's us this time.
1: Let me ask you about a New York Times piece today, headlined, "Allies grumble U.S. is hindering global economic growth." Trump has eviscerated regulatory barriers for businesses, including the booming artificial intelligence industry, leaned into fossil fuel production. European leaders remain more cautious on AI and other deregulation, more committed to a transition to renewable energy sources like wind and solar power. So if you can talk about the price of oil and what this means for this country and around the world.
0: Yes, the crisis is played out because the Europeans, largely because of pressure from below of the mass of the Europeans, they're not letting the climate issue go. They're saying, and by the way, over the last two or three summers, as we all know, the temperatures of Europe have been record-breaking and deadly for large numbers of their people. So this is an urgently viewed problem. They're demanding long-term solutions, and those include not relying on oil and fossil fuels. Those include conservation. Those include all kinds of measures that are being made more difficult by everything Mr. Trump is doing.
1: In fact, the climate crisis is affecting shipping with a historic drought in Panama that's severely limiting water flows through the canal.
0: Right. And that's one of the reasons they're charging more money, because, you know, it is a crazy quilt. This war is not only being lost by the United States, if you're going to be honest, but the reality is it is a moment in which a relatively poor, relatively smaller country is confronting the big elephant in the room, the hegemon, the power country. And the whole world is watching this, and the whole world is wondering, we have developed a dependence on the United States because of the role we played in the world the last 70 years, coming out of World War II when all the other advanced industrial countries were destroyed. We emerged thanks to the Atlantic and Pacific Oceans. We could survive. We inherited the great colonial empires. We became the sole one. That's why we were so rich. That's why we had this explosion in which we fancied ourselves the great American exception. We weren't the exception. We were under exceptional circumstances, which everyone should have understood would never last. But instead of preparing for that, instead of having a plan to deal with the inevitable disappearance of those conditions, we imagined they would last forever, and now we have a government that is actually trying to roll back the inevitable movement of history. We're not going to make America great again because the conditions for doing that aren't here, and all the bombast and all the verbiage doesn't change that. And the reality is being shown to us in Iran by the ability of this country, this little country, to push back effectively.
10: Professor Wolf, you talk about the U.S. as an empire in decline. You also talked about the coming deluge. Where do you see the U.S. economy heading?
0: At this point, we're at what's called a knife edge. Those interest rates go up that we were just talking about, that's a marker for recession. If interest rates go up, people can't afford to buy that car and make the monthly payments or the house. And the inflation means we can't buy as much as we're crunching this economy down. And the irony is, Mr. Trump seems determined to go in that direction, even as the midterm elections are saying to the American people, here is a chance, think about what you're going to do when you vote, given what we've just been talking about.
1: What does Trump gain from this, from his approach? Is it simply personal wealth?
0: No. If I may be allowed, I'm married to a psychotherapist, and so I get tutored from her all the time. This is a psychological problem. It really is. It's denial. He is the theatrical embodiment of we're tough and we're powerful. As you put it in your show right a few moments ago, this behavior of killing those people in the boats in the Caribbean, this violation of every law, of every tradition. You know, here in America, we arrest people for the drug trade, which is what's claimed about them. But we give them a lawyer, and we give them a chance to confront evidence, and we give them a chance to face a judge. And if they're found guilty, we give them a prison sentence. It's not a capital crime in the United States. What are we doing killing people without any legal recourse? What kind of behavior is being this is macho. This is the kind of behavior that we ought to be ashamed of. But it is part of a denial. We are, look what we can do. It's very tragic. But if in the history of the decline of empire, I hate to say it, but it is not unusual that the people caught up in that decline have a very hard time facing it.
1: Well, Richard Wolff, you have set up the next segment for us, Professor of Economics Emeritus at the University of Massachusetts Amherst and visiting professor here in New York at the New School, co-founder of the journal Rethinking Marxism, author of many books, including Understanding Capitalism. Professor Wolff is also the founder of Democracy at Work. Coming up, Killing at Sea. 1 year ago today, the Trump administration began blowing up small boats in the Caribbean and Eastern Pacific, killing more than 220 people. We'll look at a new investigative documentary from Al Jazeera. We'll be joined by Josh Rushing. Stay with us.

0: Una Canción by Silvio Rodriguez, the great Cuban musician. This is Democracy Now!, democracynow.org, The War and Peace Report. I'm Mimi Goodman with Anjali Kamat.
1: A year ago today, September 2nd, 2025, the U.S. bombed a small boat in the Caribbean, killing 9 people on board. 2 survivors clung to the wreckage for 45 minutes, reportedly waving for help, before the U.S. struck again, killing them as well. President Trump posted a grainy video of the first strike on social media, announcing to the world that 11 terrorists had been killed in action. The administration has refused to release video of the second strike on survivors, known as a double-tap strike, but it's been seen by some members of Congress. The bombings have continued for a year, killing more than 220 people across roughly 70 strikes. Last month, the campaign dubbed Operation Southern Sphere was officially retired, but following a brief hiatus, the bombings have resumed. UN experts issued a statement Tuesday demanding an end to the attack, saying, quote, "International law does not permit governments to simply murder alleged criminals at sea, just as the police cannot summarily execute people on the street in the United States territory."
0: In a new documentary, the investigative team at Al Jazeera's fault lines traveled to St. Lucia and Colombia to meet 2 families who believe their loved ones, both fishermen, were killed at sea by the United States. In a moment, we'll be joined by the film's correspondent, Josh Rushing. But first, an excerpt from the film, Killing at Sea.
2: Normally, when you're going out, they're going all 50, 60 miles. After they explode their boat, the boat come all the way right here and come.
3: Our team at Faultline spent months working with journalists in 6 countries to find families of people believed to have been killed in the strikes.
4: And then, what was the funeral?
3: Most of them did not want to talk publicly. They were afraid of cartels, their own governments, or the Trump administration.
5: My brother Ricky Joseph was murdered by the government of the United
3: States. But in St. Lucia, Ricky Joseph's family was willing to speak with us.
6: I just get angry about it.
3: They told us he wasn't alone that day. He'd gone to sea with another man, Joseph William, who was known as Nafi.
7: Nafi was a brilliant fisherman. This is one of my highest paid captains.
3: Cameron Talliam rents boats to local fishermen. Ricky and Nafi were aboard one that day.
7: I tried calling Nafi, and I couldn't get in touch with him. I tried calling him multiple times.
3: Most of these attacks leave behind no evidence. But in this strike, Cameron recognized his boat in video circulating on social media and was able to salvage some of the remains before they sank.
7: When I brought the boat on shore, I realized it had my colors. It had the green on the outside. It had black to the bottom. It had red on the inside. I don't want to believe it's my boat because I cannot believe that I just lose these brilliant guys.
3: Cameron says multiple fishermen told him they saw a drone circulating above the boat before the strike. Ricky's brother Titus says fishermen told him that they saw an explosion in the direction of Ricky and Nafi's boat.
8: Did you talk to other fishermen who saw it?
2: Well, the guys themselves that tell us they saw when the boat ran past them. After a while, they saw the explosion. They see a big fire and a big black smoke.
8: What do you miss most about Ricky?
2: It was everything about him, Ibarban. Everything about him. As I tell you, he's my backbone. Everything is Ricky. You understand? Everything is Ricky.
3: Ricky left behind his partner, Lucia, and their 4 children.
6: He was a good father. He would stay without clothes. He would stay without shoes. And his children has everything. He loves being on the sea. He'll go out to fish. On the weekends, we'll go with him and fish, me and him, the children. He likes to speed up the boat, make us laugh, make us enjoy ourselves. Nafi's harder now. Because right now, I'm the mother, I'm the father. I have to figure out where do I get money to buy books, bags, shoes, send them to school.
5: How will I ever be able to explain to the children? Where did the father go?
3: Nafi left behind two children and an elderly mother he cared for.
7: Well, I would say the person that's most affected is my grandmother. Sometimes she called me and tell me that she cannot sleep. She keep on hearing him calling her.
0: An excerpt of the new Al Jazeera Fault Lines documentary, Killing at Sea, telling the story of two fishermen in St. Lucia who are believed to have been killed by the United States. We're joined now in studio by senior correspondent Josh Rushing. He's been a journalist for more than 20 years, former Marine, spokesperson for CENTCOM during the U.S. invasion of Iraq. Welcome to Democracy Now! It's great to have you with us. This is such a painful documentary. As you visit the families of people who are believed to have been killed by the United States, not charged, not tried, and convicted, but blown up at sea on this first anniversary of the beginning of what the U.S. has called Operation Southern Spear.
9: That's right. Thanks for having me, Amy and Anjali. There's a real disconnect between the way the U.S. describes what is happening. They describe it as a war. They describe these people as enemy combatants that are attacking America. They're posting. The only reason we even know that these killings are happening is because they post the videos. So during Operation Southern Spear, which ended in August, we know that there's been more than 60 boat strikes and they killed 221 people at least. Those are the ones they've told us about. Are there more? We don't know. And there's no way to know because these happen over the horizon with no witnesses. No evidence. And for the families, it's very, very hard for them to confirm whether their loved one's actually been killed in a strike or not. All they know is that their dad, their husband, fishermen went to sea and didn't come back.
0: And the U.S. announces a strike. That's all
9: they
0: know.
9: On the same day, yeah. So they're trying to connect the dots, but it's really difficult to actually confirm it. So we had trouble. We wanted to know, okay, who are these enemy combatants of the U.S.? Let's go look at the other side of this war, right? And what we went down and found was something really very, very different. So, for example, one of the families you saw there in St. Lucia, the family of Ricky Joseph, his partner, Lucia, was left with four children. She says that he made about $2,000 a year as a fisherman, and now that's gone, and she's having to support the four kids. So when we found them, there was no electricity. There wasn't much food. They're really struggling to get by. And that's who the U.S. is taking out in these strikes. That's who we found on the other side. And they have no idea that they're enemy combatants. They have no idea that that they're supposedly in a war against the U.S. And just to be really, really clear, they're in boats that are designed to go 50 or 100 miles. Ricky Joseph's boat was 1,500 miles away from the U.S. when they blew it up. And so what we found by actually going down is a very different picture than what the U.S. government seems to be describing here.
1: Josh Rushing, you also had a chance while in St. Lucia to question the Prime Minister, Philip Pierre, about the missing men. Here's a clip.
9: We've been investigating the disappearances of two St. Lucians, Ricky Joseph and Nafi Williams. All evidence points toward their deaths being caused by a U.S. boat strike on February 13, 2026. So my question for you, Prime Minister Pierre, what should justice look like in this situation?
10: We requested information from the United States and we have not got any information as to what happened. We still consider a missing persons case and our own law enforcement are trying their best to see if they can decide what happened. But as far as we are concerned, the United States have given us no information on that issue.
1: Josh, what answers did you get from the U.S. government when you took these questions to them?
9: So we did ask the U.S. government through U.S. Southern Command the State Department, the White House, very specific and detailed questions. Were these people involved in the strike? A lot of questions about the legality of the strikes. When they provided answers, they didn't answer any of our specific questions. They wouldn't confirm whether the people we found were involved in strikes. It's unclear, really, if the U.S. government knows who they're killing, to be honest with you. They've never named anyone in any of the strikes.
0: I mean, when you say you went to Southern Command, the State Department, you're not just anyone. Yes, you're a journalist with Al Jazeera for many years, but you were the spokesperson for CENTCOM. Yeah. You were the spokesperson for General Tommy Franks. So you're a former Marine. Yeah. Your assessment of what the U.S. government is doing, you know exactly what it means with the kind of answers or non-answers they give you.
9: In the 21 years that have passed since I left the Marines, and I've been at Al Jazeera, things have changed a lot in the military. And what I think at one point I saw as being a spokesperson for the military was my job to hold them open to the public because they should be transparent. They are the public's military, has become more of a spin and public relations job rather than public affairs. And that certainly was happening while I was in as well. It's one of the reasons I resigned over the Iraq War and the way that I was used to sell it in ways that were turned out to be dishonest.
0: Do you see the echoes of that right here?
9: Oh, this is Amanda Classing, the head of Amnesty International in America, told me that this boat strike program is basically the result of we had the war on drugs, the war on terror. This is kind of the worst of both and something entirely new. But yeah, I think you can connect the dots going all the way from 9/11 to these boat strikes.
1: And Josh, I want to go to another clip from your documentary, Killing at Sea. You visited the family and friends of a fisherman, Alejandro Carranza, and this is in Colombia, in Santa Marta.
3: For the families of those believed to have been killed, there are a few ways to pursue accountability. So far, just two cases challenging the operation have been filed in court. One goes back to the second strike of the campaign.
11: Can you tell me the story about the last time you or your children heard from Alejandro?
12: He contacted us through a video call saying that he was going fishing. He told me to take good care of yourself. Usually when he left, it would take 3 days, 4 days, and then he would call again, and he never called again.
3: On September 15, 2025, 42-year-old Alejandro Carranza was off the coast of La Guajira, Colombia, when his family said they lost communication with him.
13: People began to whisper that Alejandro might have already died in one of the bombings.
3: His childhood friend was one of the first people to connect his disappearance with a video of a strike posted by President Trump on social media.
13: In the video, you see that there are raised motors. That is a sign that they are drifting and presenting an emergency.
11: What made you think it was Alejandro in that boat?
13: We had no doubt. Time has passed, and we never heard from Alejandro again. The family came out to recognize it, and we as fishermen realized that it was a Colombian boat. That was all the evidence needed to say. What a terrible thing happened to my friend.
12: I can only imagine what it must have felt like. The video where they fire that missile and don't give any time, and it just leaves everything completely destroyed.
1: Josh, this family that you featured in the documentary, they filed a petition Tuesday. They filed a complaint with the Inter-American Commission for Human Rights.
9: They did, saying Alejandro's rights to life and were taken away through this. And it's one of the few kind of legal actions we've seen come out of this. There's so many questions that this raises. Like, for example, in the same month, in December, where they killed multiple people at sea, President Trump pardoned the former president of Honduras, Juan Orlando Hernandez, who's convicted by a U.S. jury of trafficking nearly 500 tons of cocaine into the U.S. and was famous for saying, we're going to shove these drugs up the noses of the gringos. So President Trump decides he walks free while blowing up, in that same month, blowing up these boats at sea.
0: And as they blow up these boats at sea, cocaine trafficking into the United States has increased.
9: There's no evidence that it's gone down or that fentanyl has gone down. And they've really put it on fentanyl, saying that that's what this is about. But fentanyl doesn't come from down there. I asked so many people in St. Lucia about fentanyl, and they said, what's that? Mm. They don't even know.
0: Josh Rushing, the film has dropped today. It's on YouTube.
9: Yes, it can be found now at 8 a.m. this morning, East Coast time.
0: Killing at Sea is the name of the Fault Lines Al Jazeera English documentary. The correspondent, Josh Rushing. We'll link to that documentary also at democracynow.org. Coming up, what is RSS, the Hindu nationalist organization, helmed by Mohan Bhagwat, rallied at Madison Square Garden over the weekend as protesters gathered outside. Back in 20 seconds.

0: New York City Palestinian Youth Choir. This is Democracy Now!, democracynow.org. I'm Amy Goodman with Anjali Kamat.
1: Demonstrators gathered outside Madison Square Garden in New York on Saturday to protest against the RSS, a far-right Hindu nationalist paramilitary organization with close ties to India's ruling BJP party and the Indian Prime Minister Narendra Modi. The leader of the RSS, Mohan Bhagwat, held a rally inside Madison Square Garden to kick off a global speaking tour marking the 100th anniversary of the RSS. The RSS has long sought to turn India from a secular nation into a Hindu state. Earlier this year, the U.S. Commission on International Religious Freedom recommended that the U.S. impose sanctions against the RSS for their, quote, responsibility for and tolerance of violent attacks against religious minorities, including Christians, Dalits, Muslims, and Sikhs. On Monday, nearly 100 political officials in the United States publicly pledged to reject any campaign donations linked to the RSS. They include Indian American Congress members Ro Khanna and Pramila Jayapal, Michigan Senate candidate Abdul Sayyid, and New York congressional candidate Brad Lander.
0: Brad Lander joins us now. He recently defeated incumbent Congressman Dan Goldman in the Democratic Party primary for Congress. He was also at the protests against the RSS in New York. And we're joined from Iowa City by Sunita Viswanath, the co-founder of Hindus for Human Rights Action, one of the groups that helped organize the pledge for U.S. lawmakers to reject political money linked to the RSS. The Prime Minister of India, Narendra Modi, is a member of the RSS. Let's begin with our guest in Iowa City. Sunita, if you can just lay out very quickly why you are so concerned about the RSS, what it represents for a global audience, many of whom have never even heard of it.
2: Thank you so much, Amy and Anjali, for having me. I'm Sunita Viswanath, and I am a Hindu progressive organizer against every form of injustice and religious extremism. The RSS, the Rashtriya Swayamsevak Sangh, is not a religious organization. It's a 100-year-old political organization that has birthed and spread this ideology called Hindutva. Its explicitly stated mission, its purpose, is to create a Hindu Rashtra, Hindu nation, to take the India that is a secular and inclusive democracy and transform it into a country that is just for Hindus, where Muslims, Christians, Sikhs, and other minorities are basically erased, are second-class citizens or don't exist. This is extremely concerning to anybody who cares about justice and human rights, but especially as a Hindu of conscience, the fact that this is happening in this very cynical way in the name of my religion, in my name, is the reason that I am this dedicated to mobilizing Hindus to say absolutely no. The RSS and its thousands of affiliate organizations around the world do not represent me.
1: And Sunita, the RSS is an Indian organization, but it has, you know, as you said, chapters across the world and nearly 300 here in the U.S. Can you talk about why you organized this pledge? How much political money is coming that's linked to the RSS into the American political system? Why was it important for lawmakers here to sign this pledge?
2: This ideology, this Hindutva or Hindu nationalist, Hindu supremacist ideology, can be written off as something that's happening in a land far, far away. But there are so many reasons why we should be concerned. India, at this point, has overtaken China in terms of the most populous nation in the world. And so if its democracy falls, that is something that affects the whole world. And Hindutva RSS affiliates, these Hindu right-wing organizations, exist in growing numbers in the diaspora, especially in America. The fact that this pledge that we have announced at the same time as Mohan Bhagwat's tour around the world, the timing is incredible. Over 90 elected officials from coast to coast of America have signed it. They have said that they will not take RSS-affiliated money, Hindutva money, and they have said that they will return that money if they have taken any or redirect it to pro-democracy organizations. When we say RSS-affiliated money, the money that we're talking about, the way that we know How a donation might be RSS affiliated is based on research that has come out of Sciences Po. It's called Seeing the Sun. It's a database. And they have unearthed about 113 RSS affiliated organizations definitely operating in the United States. One of them is the Hindu Republican Council, which boasts Steve Bannon as its co-chair. The linkages between the democracy that is being decimated right here in our country, in America, and the Hindu right and its tentacles all through the diaspora are unmistakable. There were Hindu nationalists who participated in the January 6th attack on the Capitol. So it is imperative that Americans who care about democracy open their eyes to the harm that is being done by Hindu nationalism here in this country and throughout the world.
1: I want to bring in Brad Lander, congressional candidate for Lower Manhattan, parts of Brooklyn. Brad, you participated in the protests at Madison Square Garden. You spoke at a press conference before. Why did you sign this pledge? I mean, we have information from an upcoming report that the top 50 Hindu nationalist donors

0: access. And of course, for me, this goes along with rejecting money from AIPAC as well, trying to, for you know, push the U.S. to keep funding Netanyahu's wars. These struggles are linked, and we work together to stand up for multi-faith, multiracial democracy, Hindus for Human Rights, which Sunita is one of the leaders of. I've worked together with as a proud Jewish New Yorker to stand up for the rights of immigrants right here in New York City. We've done a lot of work together. And so when she reached out to say, I want to tell you about what's going on.
1: Brad, you got arrested as you were trying to defend immigrants at 26 Federal Plaza. Let me ask you something.
0: That's right, twice, actually.
1: Let me ask you something. You likened at the news conference the rally at Madison Square Garden this past weekend to the 1939 Nazi rally that was also hosted at Madison Square Garden.
0: That's right. Yeah, you know, sometimes Madison Square Garden hosts great things like the Knicks championship that brought New Yorkers together. But in 1939, they hosted a Nazi rally with swastikas hung from the banners around a portrait of George Washington. They said they wouldn't do something like that again. And yet here they were hosting Mohan Bhagwat, spouting a similar fascist ideology.
2: And Brad, you know, you've spoken out so much about Israel-Palestine, speaking out as a Jewish New Yorker. What do you see as the similarities between what you're doing on Israel-Palestine and this struggle that we see somebody like Sunita talking about from Hindus for Human Rights?
0: Yeah, I really feel solidarity with Hindus for Human Rights and Sunita. Look, as a Jew, I feel furious when my religion, when my faith, when my history, when my tradition is perverted to support ethnic cleansing or exclusion or supremacy or discrimination. So I speak out about it, and I think it's important for Jews to do that and make clear we're proud of our tradition, of our history. We care about and we fight against anti-Semitism, but we won't let it be warped or weaponized. And so, you know, to hear what's happening with Hindutva, I really feel solidarity for what Sunita's doing, joining with Muslim organizations, with Dalits, with Sikhs, with Christians, to build a multi-faith movement.
1: Brad Lander, want to thank you for being with us. New York Democratic congressional candidate representing Lower East Side and parts of Brooklyn, and Sunita Viswanath, co-founder of Hindus for Human Rights Action, joining us from Iowa City. That does it for our show. I'll be in Madison, Wisconsin, Saturday night at the Barrymore Theater, and in Chicago for two events Sunday. Details at democracynow.org. I'm Amy Goodman with Anjali Kamath.

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My background music's already messing up on me. All right, folks, Farmer and Dave is in the chair. Gonna do a little rendition of my style, my favorite type of bluegrass, which is the more progressive side of what's going on. But I do always like to pay a little homage to the good old father of bluegrass, Bill Monroe. And I'm going to get that going now so I can fix my other problem. All right, folks, stay tuned. I got a great show. I'm going to be interviewing Sam Grisman tonight of the Sam Grisman Project, the son of the great mandolinist David Grisman. And looking forward to that. All right, folks, here's a little Bill Monroe. Thanks for tuning in to Bradford City Bluegrass. It's 504 WMR, WFMR.

thank you, thank you. That number right there has been a great favorite on the Grand Ole Opry, and we hope you enjoy. Don't forget that it's on Decca Records, backed up by the Devil's Dream. We had some requests for this number here now, and it's another one that I started down on the Grand Ole Opry with years ago, entitled I Traced a Little Footprints in the Snow.

Thank you, thank you. Right now we want to call on Dale McCurry for a good solo number. He does a wonderful job with this number, and it's entitled Dark Hollow.

folks. I fixed it. All right, in the background tonight is, well, Dolly Parton, folks. One of the greatest country singers around. This is her album, The Grass is Blue. Thought I'd put that in the background tonight. I'm going to look up and see who all the players are in there, but I'm sure there's some good ones. And hope you're all doing good. Like I said, got a great interview today with Sam Grisman. Looking forward to that. And a whole bunch of other good tunes. So we're going to hold tight, do a little business. 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All right, folks, if you become an underwriter, that's what we'll do for you. We'll read out your business information, a little blurb, and hope you go and join our membership if you haven't already at WMR.org. And it's not the pledge time, but we're always looking for new members, and it'd be great to get some sustaining members and some underwriters. All right, folks, what do I got queued up here? Well, that we just listened to Bill Monroe's couple tracks from the Live at Mechanics Hall album, which is one of his great live albums. And that was Dark Hollow, Footprints in the Snow, and John Henry. And that Dark Hollow tune was sung by Del McCurry. So I think it's a prime time to put Del on the ring here. All right, folks. WMR, 92.1 FM Province Sound, WFMR, 91.3 FM Orleans, Bradford City Bluegrass, Farmer and Dave here till 8. Stay tuned, we got some good tunes and a good interview. Here you go, little Del McCurry.

Well, there you have a nice little set, folks. Beautiful Peter Rowan on those vocals there, and guitar work and all the rest. What an incredible singer and performer he is. Often playing with Sam Grisman these days. All right, more for that Sam Grisman stuff later. All right, you've tuned in to WMR 92.1 FM Provincetown, WFMR 91.3 FM Orleans. 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All right, folks, 5:40, and we are cruising along here. Beautiful day in Provincetown. 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On Friday, September 11th, from 3 to 6 p.m., WMR is heading to the Mid-Cape for an afternoon of great tunes, good company, local brewed suds, and tasty vittles from the Red River Food Truck. 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That's Friday, September 11th, Friday from 3 to 6 p.m. at Devil's Purse Brewing Company, 120 Great Western Road in South Dennis. It's a nice spot, that brewing company. All right, folks, that's enough business for now, I do believe. Happy you're tuned in. Once again, beautiful day here. Oh yeah, and Dolly Parton in the background. The Grass is Blue album. I did pull out the liner notes because I wanted to see who it was, and I figured I was right. But Jerry Douglas on dobro, Stuart Duncan on fiddle, Sam Bush on mandolin, Barry Bales on bass, Jim Millis, the great banjo player, and Brian Sutton on guitar. So there you have it, folks. When Dolly gets a group of musicians together, she always gets the best. One of the things, I was looking at these notes, I saw a quote here. I'm just going to read it to you guys. Dolly Parton has the power. She continues to inspire the world with her singing and her personality. Regardless of genre, she delivers every song with precision, emotion, and strength. To hear her sing, bluegrass is like coming home again for the first time. She always sounded jazzy and grassy to me, and I always try to play as passionately as she sings. This recording may be the most important fun I've ever had. Thank you, Dolly. You're so in tune. Stuart Duncan. There's a bunch of them here, but here, let's listen to a little bit.

All right, folks, Dolly Parton. The name of that song was I Wonder Where You Are Tonight. All right, time for some more tunes. What do we got picked up here? We've got, what do we got coming up? Oh, well, we just listened to Peter Rowan, Cold Rain and Snow with Tony Rice. Once again with Tony Rice, Peter Rowan, Moonlight Midnight. I'm backwards. All right. Cumberland Blues, Traveling McCurry's Nashville Cats, and 1952 Black Vincent. Which I realize that when I put my shows together and I pull out my Dell set, 1952 Vincent Black Lightning seems to hit it the most, so I'll try to get something different next week, next month. First Wednesday of the month would be my time in the chair. All right, having fun over here at WMR 92.1 FM Provincetown and WFMR 91.3 FM in Orleans. I hope you're catching us on the interweb, WMR.org. All right, what do we got? We got, it's time to bump it up a little bit. I hope you're having a good night. 10 to 6, roughly, quarter to 6. And we're having a sunny, beautiful day in Provincetown. I hope it's beautiful, rain or shine, wherever you are. All right, here we go, a little green sky bluegrass.

Well, there you have it, folks. The great Pink Floyd through the eyes of Green Sky Bluegrass. All right, that was Time Into Breathe. Before that was Grow Together and Road to Nowhere. It's a great, great band. 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I'm enjoying it. 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Better hurry up, only a couple days left. All right, plenty of business. And happy to have you all folks here. Hope it's as beautiful where you are as it is in Provincetown right now. Sun's getting lower in the sky this time of year. September's here, loving it. One of my favorite months on Cape Cod. Kids are going back to school, and the routine begins. All right, folks, I've got my Sam Bush set coming up, dedicated to my wife, who is currently, and every Wednesday night, working at the hospital taking care of the moms and the babies. So she loves Sam Bush. I love Sam Bush. And I play the set for her every time. All right, enjoy, little Sam Bush. Play by your own rules.

Hey everybody, it's Alfre Woodard. I'm telling you to saddle up, Cape Cod. Payamet Surf by the Sea is bringing Back in the Saddle to town. A hilariously sexy, burlesque-inspired circus show set in the wild, wild west. Expect high-flying acrobatics, outrageous characters, a little bit of sass, and loads of surprises. This one is 18 and over, so leave the kiddos at home and come get a little wild with us. There are only four shows now. Friday, August 21st and Sunday, August 23rd at the Payamet Tent in North Truro. Then Saturday, August 29th and Friday, September 4th at the Provincetown Town Hall. 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Yeah!

0: You're listening to Fats Waller with Black Mariah from 1940 and Ear on the Soundbeat. The first moving picture machine in history, the kinetoscope, was developed by William Kennedy Dixon while under the employ of Thomas Edison. One of the biggest problems with early films was the need for and unavailability of light. So when Edison built the Black Mariah Studio in 1893, he had it completely covered in tar paper. Not only that, but the ceiling had a retractable window. And because it was Edison, the whole building was constructed on a turntable that could pivot said retractable ceiling towards the best angle of light. The first copyrighted film was not a comedy or a thriller, but a bodily function. It was entitled Kinetoscopic Record of a Sneeze, and known commonly as Fred Ott's Sneeze. Ott was another Edison employee, and his sneeze was arguably the most famous in film history. Until Woody Allen's. For more on the film industry's early days, go to soundbeat.org. Soundbeat is produced at the Belfer Audio Archive, Syracuse University Library. I'm Brett Barry.
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3: Things to check out. All right, folks, here we go. Oh, there we go. That's better. All right, we were just listening to Jerry Garcia and David Grisman. Three tunes. Friend of the Devil, Whiskey in the Jar, and Stealin'. Before that was Howlin' at the Moon by Sam Bush, Girl of the North Country, and Play by Your Own Rules. My set dedicated to my lovely wife. Sam Bush. All right, we've got that done. We're going to knock out some more business here, folks, as I'm going to get ready for my interview. 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All right, that's a bunch of business. Let's get back to some tunes, shall we? All right, I got queued up a little Seldom Seen. All right, stay tuned. My interview with Sam Grisman's coming up.

0: Well, there you have it. A couple nice cover tunes by the Infamous String Dusters. Jessica, the Allman Brothers tune. And Walking on the Moon, the Police tune. Before that was another cover, It's All Over Now, Baby Blue, by The Seldom Scene. My Little Georgia Rose, and Wait a Minute. 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All right, that's all that business, and really looking forward to my interview coming up now. All right, folks, so technology is with us. We'll be in good shape here. All right, here you go. All right, joining me today is Sam Grisman from the Sam Grisman Project, and I'm really, it was my first interview, looking forward to speaking with you. And welcome to Bradford Street Bluegrass. You're here at WMR. It's one of the older shows that's been here in this station for 40 some odd years. So bluegrass has been the backbone of this place, and really glad to have you joining us.
1: Honored to be here. Thank you so much for having me.
0: Yeah, I also want to do a quick thanks to Misha Richter, who is well loved in this town and of Provincetown, and for cooking us up together. So thank you much, Misha.
1: Love Misha.
0: Yeah, it's good.

0: Yeah, he's looking forward to you seeing you as I am as well. So this is my first ever interview on the radio. I've been a DJ here for 7 years or so. So forgive me if I stumble, but I wanted to start off with a couple softball questions to get me rolling. And
1: we
0: decided that, so what is your favorite candy?
1: Oh, wow. Well, that's a great question.
0: I thought it was pretty good.
1: Recently, I've been, I don't eat a lot of candy, but recently I've been digging these fancy British hard candies that my partner Rachel's been buying at like World Market. I think they're Cavendish and something or other, but sometimes they're like berry flavored and they have a tropical tin as well. They come in a nice gold tin. I've always dug hard candies. It's like those little French hard candies that are sort of shaped like raspberries.
0: Oh, yes, I remember those.
1: The checkout aisle of a fancy grocery store.
0: I remember those.
1: I dig those too.
0: All right, that's great. That's a good route to go on the candy. I'm a chocolate guy, but I do like all candy. But I as well am not supposed to be eating that stuff these days. I've hit my quota of excessive sugar. All right, so one more softball question.
1: If I had to pick a chocolate bar, I would do one of those Ritter Sport Swiss milk chocolate bars with corn flakes embedded in the chocolate. Those are pretty amazing.
0: Wow, that does sound good. That sounds right up my alley, actually. I'm going to have to seek that out. All right, so I got one more softball question. So what is on your playlist currently?
1: I've been listening to a lot of Bob Dylan. Mm-hmm. Been listening to John Wesley Harding about once a week, and just sort of diving into various eras of Bob Dylan's recordings, and also been listening to the John Hartford String Band a bunch.
0: Oh, yeah.
1: Well, a record called Hamilton Iron Works a lot. There it is.
0: On cue.
1: And yeah, just happened to be right on my computer. Ready awesome. To be played.
0: Awesome. Yeah, well, that's both those folks. You could go down a deep rabbit hole. You could be spend a long time listening to those folks. Dylan's got
1: Certainly.
0: Such a repertoire. I've got Billy String's new album in my go around these days. The last few days.
1: Oh, that's
0: now.
1: Great. I just listened all the way through for the first time yesterday.
0: Yeah, it's really delightful.
1: Stoked.
0: Yeah, and usually I end up going on binges when the new albums come out. I end up listening to it for, you know, week after week after week, and then I start to mellow out a little bit. But your album certainly covered that ground for me when your album came out. Yeah, it was. It's been played a lot here at WMR on my show. My show is a little bit more of the, I call it fork in the road, because it's kind of where like new grass hit it, kind of came in and got a little bit more progressive, and so I kind of go the slant of the new grassy kind of progressive bluegrass, you know, folks like, you know, yourself and, you know, Green Sky Bluegrass and the String Dusters and all that kind of stuff. So I kind of use the String Dusters song "Fork in the Road" as my theme song. So
1: yeah, that album was pretty formative for me. I was in high school when it came out, and I've known Chris Eldridge since I was a little kid. I was just really, really into that. I guess maybe it wasn't the first String Dusters record, but that whatever record "Fork in the Road" is on.
0: Yeah, that was their "Fork." It's called "Fork in the Road," I think, is the name of the album, and I believe that was their second.
1: It's a great record.
0: Don't check me on that one, though. Well, I had the pleasure of being introduced to bluegrass, and I've told my listeners this many times. I started seeing the Grateful Dead early in my life in the early 80s, but so very quickly in the parking lot, Old and in the Way and all the work that your father has done with Jerry crossed into my listening ears, and it was my real introduction to bluegrass was through, you know, the Grateful Dead parking lot and Jerry Garcia. So, you know, I'm really honored to have spent so much time listening to your dad play with him. And I have a fond memory of them playing in Squaw Valley at the ski resort, we had to take the chairlift up the hill to see
1: that show.
0: I was wondering if you were going to be there. I was late 80s or early 90s. I can't quite pinpoint when it was, but they begin to blend together.
1: 91.
0: Yeah. That was just an incredible experience for all of us, in the audience. And I've, literally seen, the Dead probably 300-400 times, but I've seen your father play with Jerry at least 100 times. So it's been I really appreciate all the effort. And, that brings me to all your work and how you're kind of really feels like you're passing on the torch. I first saw you when you were playing with the Deadly Gentlemen, I think it was in Grey Fox, 2012, I think, somewhere around there, 2013. I also remember seeing you play with the Deadly Gentlemen at Fresh Grass, and I'm pretty sure that was also in 2013. So I've gotten you seeing your project at Grey Fox in 2024, and then I saw you at Fresh Grass in 2023 and earlier, and then last winter you played the Narrows Center for the Arts in Fall River, which is one of my favorite venues.
1: Oh, yeah, I love that place.
0: Yeah, we love it too. We've been going there for a long time and have seen some stellar shows. Peter Rowan and Tim O'Brien have played there, and Sierra Hall and Sierra Jaros, and just been a great, great venue. So you fit the bill perfectly there. It was a great show. Great show.
1: Yeah, those are all my heroes and my homies. So I'm glad that I get to, participate in the same circuit of fantastic gigs.
0: Yeah,
1: and it's the same, very similar circuit to the one that I grew up going to, playing with my dad and traveling around with him. So it feels like an honor to be part of the continuum of acoustic music in America.
0: So that kind of leads me into my next discussion. Your exposure growing up, to the acoustic disc world, can you give us a quick description of how all that shaped your playing?
1: Yeah, I mean, I grew up in a household that was sort of musically active on a daily basis, whether it was my dad having friends over to rehearse or record music, or just, him being a record producer and a composer. He would be, making edits or mixing a project or mastering, or writing music or just playing mandolin around the house for fun. I grew up in a really unique situation, and I, look back on my childhood with nothing but just appreciation and gratitude. And it's not really lost on me how lucky I am as a person who would have gravitated towards acoustic music regardless. It's what I'm passionate about, and I just happened to be born to my particular set of parents, which includes the great David Guzman, and my mother Pamela is a great writer, and she's hilarious, and she also plays a little piano, so she's a high level music appreciator as well, and sort of exposed me to the all the great more popular musics that aren't acoustic.
0: Great.
1: That weren't really primarily my dad's focus. So, I would get to listen to Jimmy Rogers and Oscar Peterson, Charlie Mingus and Ray Charles with my dad.
0: Great.
1: And, get in the car with my mom and we would listen to the Beatles and the Rolling Stones and Elton John. And then I feel like I got a really well-rounded,
0: yeah, it sounds like it,
1: musical exposure. And growing up around icons of American acoustic music, but being a really small person who just kind of is impressed by people's presence and their energy and their voice and their laugh and their smell and stuff like that, that's the impression that is left on you when you're a little person. So I also had the privilege of getting to spend time around, the likes of John Hartford and Tony Rice and Jerry Garcia and Martin Taylor and Mike Seeger and Edgar Meyer and all these folks without understanding who they were in the scope of, you know, the music scene, or I didn't place anyone on any sort of pedestal, and I was just able to sort of take in their personalities, which is a really special thing.
0: Kids are sponges, you know, and growing up like that is, you know, real, it sounds like a real, like you said, like, you know, real good opportunity, and you don't take it for granted. And it comes through in your music, you know, you can really feel your reverence for, you know, your upbringing and the music you've chosen to play and record. And I was curious, what drew you to the bass? Was it John Kahn, or like, that's my idyllic vision is you and him sitting around the couch playing bass, of course.
1: Well, unfortunately, John passed when I was around 6.
0: Oh, okay.
1: And at that point, my dad and John weren't making a bunch of music together. They were still buds. But Olden and the Way hadn't played since the early 70s. And they never, I think they had intentions of sort of reconvening and playing some music together. But unfortunately, Jerry passed, and that never happened. And John passed not too far after Jerry. I was about to start kindergarten when Jerry passed away, and I didn't know who he was except for that he was one of my dad's best friends and one of our family's closest friends, and he was over at the house a lot. I just knew him as one of my dad's musician friends. But then, you know, when I went to start kindergarten in Marin County in 1995, all these people who I'd never met in my life, mostly faculty, were coming up to me and offering their condolences. And I sort of started to piece together that Jerry was a well-known figure.
0: Yeah, the importance.
1: And I'd gone to Grateful Dead shows with my sister and Justin Kreutzmann, who was her partner at the time. And my experience was, you know, very unique. And, you know, we got to go in a limo to the show, and I just have like a couple of fleeting memories of maybe sound check. And I don't really remember the essence of the Grateful Dead shows, except for that they felt like being at the circus for me.
0: Me too.
1: It was a great thing as a kid, you know?
0: Yeah, it was a pretty freeing place as a teenager and young adult as well. So I was on tour for 9 years, so I went down that road with them for quite a long time. Do you play any other instruments? Go ahead.
1: I was just going to say, I guess my brain as a 5-year-old wasn't really able to process Jerry being at the center of that universe, you know?
0: Yeah, that makes sense. So what other...
1: compartmentalized.
0: Yeah. What other instruments are you proficient at, or are you just sticking with the bass?
1: I mean, I wouldn't say I'm proficient at any instrument other than the bass. I mean, I play a little bit of guitar. I play a little bit of mandola. You know, mandolins and violins and cellos and mandolas and mandocellos are strung in fifths, not fourths. So it's sort of backwards for somebody who has been thinking in fourths their entire life. So, you know, my top string is a G and my bottom string is an E, and that's inverted on the mandolin. So if, you know, and I don't really think of music in terms of shapes, but a lot of people who are learning an instrument will sort of, who are visual people will, you know, view chord shapes as particular shapes, you know, like triangles and so on and so forth. And all of those shapes would be completely, you know, backwards. Like, you'd have to mirror them if you're going to transfer that knowledge. And that's not really the way that my brain operates. I sort of just follow my ear, and I've taken lessons over the years. But my dad, you know, primarily showed me how to hold the bass at first. And I was about 4 years old, and he found a cello and tuned it like a bass for me. And yeah, I always just aspired to play the bass. I always loved hearing guys like Jim Kerwin, obviously John Tom, mostly on recordings, but grew up idolizing Ray Brown and Neil Sanningorsted Peterson, and also guys like Todd Phillips and Mike Bubb and Mark Schaff and Dennis Crouch
0: Oh,
1: and
0: yeah.
1: Byron House. I just ha I was very fortunate to grow up around those people, and they were all very generous with me and supportive, extremely encouraging. Todd Phillips, sort of encouraged me to stay on the path of being a bass player when I was about 8. My dad brought me to this bluegrass camp in Nehalem, Oregon, on the coast, that was run by a great family friend of ours, Steve Rufo, who started the Wintergrass Festival up in Tacoma, Washington. I believe it's in Bellevue now. But he had a camp back then, all ages camp. The emphasis at bluegrass camps is never quite really on kids. It's a lot of mixed age groups, folks trying to better their experience as bluegrass musicians and, participants in a jam. And I was in a bass class that Todd was teaching, and there were maybe 9 other bass players in there, and they were all in their, 30s and beyond. A lot of folks in their 50s, 60s, and 70s. And I was like 8 years old and shy and hiding in my bass case, but Todd gave me the confidence to play, and he really sort of, he used me like as an example in front of the class, and I think made me realize that, I could play with adults when I was really young, and that was something that gave me a lot of confidence. I mean, I had grown up sort of being constantly thrown into the fire
0: I
1: with my
0: imagine.
1: dad and his friend group, and he would always sort of prepare me for weeks before, a particular session or a visit from a friend. And like, I remember he showed me How Mountain Girls Can Love, and I was about 6 years old or something like that. But Ralph Stanley and his band were coming to the Bay Area to play the show. They were also coming to the house for a session. And we worked on How Mountain Girls Can Love for a couple of weeks. And then, when they were all in the living room, there was a moment where everybody was kind of hanging out, and my dad said, "Hey, will you guys mind playing How Mountain Girls Can Love with my kid?"
0: Wow. What an experience.
1: So we would do stuff like that, or I would get to play Autumn Leaves with Martin Taylor, or, stuff like that.
0: Well, it's really you've progressed quite a ways, and it sounds like you're just on a journey of musical growth as it goes along. Your new album is really quite brilliant. The Sam Grison Project, in it's your debut album. I just love the
1: Thank
0: way
1: you.
0: you arrange the cover tunes that you've chosen. The arrangements are just so perfectly well done, and I think that's the best cover of Morning Dew I've ever heard anyone play. And J-Rad's pretty
1: Oh,
0: good at
1: thank
0: it,
1: you.
0: but I think you really nailed it there. And by having Tim O'Brien on that track, is of course the vocals are just so beautiful, and you lay down the backbone with your bass, and it's really very good song, very good cover. And I also really like that original tune, Long Hard Year.
1: Yeah, that's a great one.
0: How did you collaborate on that, and like on that track, and who wrote it and who played on it?
1: So my dear friend Max Flansburgh, who will be with us in the Northeast in October, he wrote that song and recorded it on his first record. And it's a tune that we incorporated into our repertoire as soon as he started playing in the band, and it's one of my favorite tunes of his, and just a really great tune that kind of speaks to this strange era. I think he wrote it during 2020, but a lot of what it speaks to is still just as valid today. But yeah, that was another one that we had our hero Tim O'Brien sing on, and
0: Yeah, he's my hero as well.
1: I knew that it would sort of blow Max's mind if I asked Tim to overdub a part on that, which is why I held off on singing tenor with him when we recorded it. And then Tim came in for that last day where we all recorded Morning Dew and When First Into This Country and So Among the Mountain together. And he got done early because he's the greatest of all time.
0: Yeah, very.
1: And I said, "Hey,
0: very...
1: Tim, there's this tune we got that's already recorded, and I think your voice would really sound great on it. Would you mind giving it a listen?" And just to watch Max's reaction to Tim O'Brien singing in his song was priceless.
0: Well, that's great. That's really great. And, you know, what an experience for everybody. You've collaborated with just so many people. I was looking into some of your collaborations, and, you know, you've got all the big hitters, Tim O'Brien and, you know, Peter Rowan and Sam Bush and Billy Strings, you know, for a new guy. And but I'm really, really curious about your playing with Eric Krasno and what that experience was like. I'm a huge Lettuce fan. Soul Alive is another great band. You know, I saw that he was on your list, and I was like, oh man, I would like to be at that show.
1: Yeah, Kraz is a buddy of mine. We kind of connected more recently, probably around 2020, actually. I was dating someone down in LA, and they worked with his wife, Lauren, at the time. And that's how we connected. It was sort of like they both have boyfriends who play music. And yeah, Eric is a fantastic musician, great guitar player and producer, and works really fast in the studio. And I've always been a Lettuce fan and used to listen to them in college and in high school, and Soul Live as well. Yeah, just he's a great musician with big ears, and we always enjoy making music together. Most recently, it's sort of been in Graham Lesh's orbit. Like, we both gotten called to do some of the same gigs with Graham. But yeah, I haven't seen Eric in about a year. We kind of stay in touch. I don't get down to LA as much as I should. And you'd think he would be in Nashville more often than he is too, but you know,
0: well, as someone,
1: I love playing with Eric.
0: As someone who's lived in LA and up in Arcata, I would tend to go the other direction and head north if I was you anyways. But I guess in your music industry, LA is an important spot to tap into from time to time. Well, I'm looking forward to seeing you here playing the Vinegrass Festival here in Truro, our local. It's one town over from where I'm at in Provincetown. That's on October 4th. And, you know, Vinegrass is a really great organization. It's a nonprofit that helps raise money for to purchase and give scholarships for music for kids and also get instruments in kids' hands who can't afford it.
1: Oh,
0: so,
1: that's so great.
0: Yeah, so I was wondering, do you play a lot of other, do you play for many other nonprofits during the year, or is it just whatever show comes your way?
1: No, I mean, we love to play benefits, and we make it a point to at least participate in a few a year. Last year, we had the privilege I had the privilege of getting to be the musical director for a Camp One Rainbow benefit, and our band was the house band for
0: that's Wavy Gravy's plate, right?
1: Yeah, it's Wavy's
0: up in Laytonville.
1: One of his endeavors. It's a beautiful camp in Northern California that just fosters artistic creativity and freedom in kids of all walks. And they have an emphasis on, you know, scholarships and making sure that kids who show interest can attend. And Wavy's just an amazing figure in our scene and a true altruist and lover of humanity. And he also started the Save a Foundation a long time ago.
0: Yeah, I remember when all that was happening. I was in that little orbit for a little while. I've had the pleasure of hanging really with him a little bit and meeting Wavy a few times and partaking in some fun activities with him. I spent a little time in Northern California, and it was really a pleasure to go see them. And I've actually been to Camp Winnebago before, so it's a lovely location.
1: Oh, that's great.
0: Yeah, it's fun up there. And we're really looking forward to having you play up here. I know everyone I've talked to I've been like, hey guys, Sam Grisman's coming this year. So every year they got some good shows, but this lineup is particularly good, you know? So we're really looking forward to having you on. I just wanted to mention some of your other tour dates in the Northeast, because if I had the ability, I would go on tour and go to all these shows.
1: Always appreciate
0: it. Yeah, you know, that would be my, if I was not 59 and maybe in my 20s or 30s, and I'd go on tour. But maybe we can convince Misha to go on tour. We'll see. On October 1st, you're gonna be playing in Fairfield, Connecticut, not too far from here. And then October 2nd, you're gonna be at Turner Falls and here in Massachusetts.
1: That's right.
0: On the
1: That's
0: 3rd,
1: Shea Theater, I think.
0: Yeah, and on October 3rd, you're gonna be in Groton, Mass. Groton. I'll never get that one right. And
1: I think it's Groton.
0: Yeah, it's Groton. And then I'm really looking forward. And then October 4th is when you're playing up here for us at Vinegrass in North Truro. And on the 22nd, you're going to be in Hartford, Connecticut. 23rd, you're going to be in Western Rhode Island, another close show for us. And then the show that I would kind of want to go see you at is the on October 24th, you're doing the New York Harvest Fest Cannabis Cup in Plainville, New York. And that sounds like an event that could be interesting.
1: Yeah, it's right up my alley, that's for sure.
0: Yeah, it touches some soft spots in my heart as well, as a farmer of many types. So I really do want to thank you. I want to thank you so much. I know it's just, you're a busy guy, and even just organizing and getting the time picked out was a bit of a work for Rachel and I. So I'm really grateful for your time today to join us at WMR Bradford Street Bluegrass, and I look forward to many years to come.
1: Yeah, thank you so much, David. I really appreciate you having me on to talk. And man, I wouldn't have ever guessed this was your first interview. You did a fantastic job.
0: Well, I do love to talk. that makes it
1: well,
0: good.
1: Well, then you're well suited for the task.
0: All right, great. Well, I look forward to maybe I'll be able to meet you at when you're up here in Truro.
1: Yeah, man, please come say hi.
0: All right, travel safe, okay?
1: All right, much love.
0: All right, take care. There you have it, folks. My first official interview is complete. Sam Grisman just feels and sounds, and when I was talking to him, just like such a genuine guy, and his music also feels so genuine. And we're going to close out the rest of the show listening to some songs I chose from his new album, Sam Grisman Project's name of that album. But I got a little more business to do, so I'm going to do that. Here we go. The time for my blood drive info, folks. All right. Cape Cod Hospital and Falmouth Hospital are in urgent need of blood donations. Numerous blood drives are being held across Cape Cod in September to benefit Cape Cod Healthcare. Cape Cod Hospital and Falmouth Hospital must have at least 1 week's worth of blood on hand at all times, since each unit collected or purchased only lasts 42 days. It's a constant challenge to maintain sufficient supply. All the blood collected at Cape Cod Healthcare blood drives helps our families, friends, and neighbors. 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All right, here we go. What's today? 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And that'll get you there, folks. All right. I'd like to thank this program is made possible by members like you and sustaining members like LHNSS, Paul Greenspan, and Chris Winowski, my little brother Frankie, Barb and Bill Hill, Mary and Stephen Eastham, Katie Trullo, David Tooney, Jordan Renzi, Ross and Judy Ain, George Tyler, Will Sullivan, George Bell, Musi Chavez, Deb Ullman, David Bastien, John and Laurelin in Carlisle, Ralph and Georgine, Michael and Michelle Fee, Russ and Nancy Braun, Lisa Collins, Helen Molesworthy, and Peter Schuler in honor of Richard Swerzek. All right. 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All right, business is done. Interview's done. 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It's self-titled. There's a lot of great players on here. Starting off with that song, Long Hard Year, that his friend Max Flanksburg wrote and Tim O'Brien sims so beautifully. So enjoy, and thank you for tuning in to WMR 92.1 FM Provincetown, WFMR 91.3 FM in Orleans, streaming worldwide at WMR.org. And looking forward to another great evening here as Mary, I think it's Mary, hold on. Yeah, Mary's ukulele show is coming up after me at 8 o'clock. But I'm going to play you out some Sam Grisbin. Enjoy, I'll see you hear you on the next Wednesday of the first Wednesday of the month. Welcome back to school, all the kiddies and all the teachers and all those folks that work in the schools. I've joined you this year. All right. Everyone enjoy. Have a good night and enjoy the Sam Grisbin Project.

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My very first ukulele. There 'twas on the shore, Portuguese no more, unadorned like the words of grace. Paley, embrace me, it said, by the sunset's deep red. Tra-la-la, tra-la-la-lay-lee. 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